0: had a late TD to win at Tennessee 24-20. Running back Saquon Barkley left with a stinger. Devontae Smith, 10 catches, 117 yards, and a score in the win. Cleveland won a game at Tampa Bay 23-19, where there was a two-hour-plus weather delay near the end. Tampa Bay went 4-for-4 on field goals in the loss. The Browns rushing, aside from the quarterback, 16 carries, 22 yards. But Deshaun Watson had two touchdown passes in the second half, and they won. New Orleans won at Baltimore 24-17. Tyler Shuck over 250 yards passing and a TD. Cincinnati 20-6 winners at Houston. Joe Burrow, two TD passes to Ja'Marr Chase. Bengals 2-0. Texans 0-2. C.J. Stroud today was 30 of 55 through the air, 353 yards. He was sacked four times, no passing touchdowns. Wide receiver Nico Collins was out with a hamstring injury, so tight end Dalton Schultz had 12 receptions for 140 yards. Monday night, Rams host the Giants. Ole Miss up to number four in the new AP poll. And in baseball, 1 week left in the regular season. Padres won their fifth in a row. Cleveland won its fifth straight. Atlanta won and clinched the NL East title. Back to you.
1: Thanks, Steve. Have a great week, Steve. Man. Mm-hmm. Great job tonight. All right, I got a couple more pieces of audio for you here real quick, and then we were going to hit the tweets to head on home. Unless there was anything I missed on the Roman numeral rundown that you wanted to hit.
2: No, I mean that T.O. story where he called out an airlines because they said they stole his bag, so
1: Wait, he
2: called the police.
1: Wait, I've missed this story. Terrell T.O. Owens thought someone stole his bag?
2: Yeah, he said, hey, blank. Someone from the cleaning crew of the flight, and he gave the flight number, stole my bag. Yes, stole, because I had a couple of police officers who went to the plane to retrieve it where I left it, and all of a sudden, no one saw anything, which is a lie. Huh. The bag was directly under the seat in front of me. It was there then 10 minutes when I realized I didn't have my bag. So
1: he went and threw that kind of explanation on X? Are you serious?
2: That's what I read, yes. Gosh, and then he put his flight number and his confirmation and all that stuff.
1: Did they ever get back to him or anything? Or
2: I don't know.
1: Is there more to the story?
2: I'm not sure.
1: Sorry I missed that one. Well, I didn't miss Caleb Williams going down. Yeah. Here's what his head coach, Ben Johnson, said about the injury and what they knew after the game and how severe it looked for Caleb Williams.
3: Yeah, I just saw him a second ago. He's in good spirits, a team player.
4: Yeah, I mean, you could kind of see in real time. I'm actually happy it's nothing with the knee. You know, that was my first inclination. But yet, a hamstring could be pretty damaging as well. So we'll see. We'll see how bad it is tomorrow. And, you know, we'll go from there. But
1: that had to be pretty wild for those two offensive-minded head coaches to play a game like that. And it wasn't all the conditions. Don't get me wrong. They factored in, but there was some ugly offensive football being played.
2: Yeah.
1: Two backup third-string quarterbacks going at it there in Chicago. That was wild.
2: And I can tell you right now, if I'm the Bears, I'm going to hold them out against Philadelphia, the Jets, and then you have to hold them out, I believe, against the Packers and the Falcons because I just don't want to rush them back, and those are games you could win without them. Plus, the game after the Falcons is a short week. They play the 18th and then the 22nd against the Patriots. So you don't want them to play, two games in 4 days or 5 days. So you'll probably bring them back against the Patriots in about 5 weeks from now.
1: So you would say that Thursday night game, October 22nd?
2: Yeah.
1: To circle for the return of Caleb Williams?
2: That would be my guess. I don't think he's going to be back anytime sooner, like Philadelphia and the Jets. So that's why I probably wait until the Patriot game.
1: One more. Todd Monken, the Browns won today. Arnie, the Cleveland Browns won a football game today and looked pretty good doing it. I wanted to get you a little bit more here from Todd Monken on Deshaun Watson.
5: I'm going to enjoy this win. I mean, and I thought he played his ass off. I'm so happy for him. I'm just going to leave it there, right? I mean, good for him. Good for 22 months of working his off to get to where he's at. I'm going to leave it at that. I'm so happy for him. This is a player's game, man. There's nothing like the locker room.
1: I like that Todd Monken made sure that we all knew that he wanted to say more about that.
2: Right, exactly.
1: He wanted to say, I don't know what it was, but he wanted to say more about it. I'll just leave it at that. Anytime you tag anything with, I'm going to leave it at that, you had much, much more to say about it.
2: All right, you won a game. Congratulations. Don't act like you won the Super Bowl. And then he won the cursing going, they said the Browns are browning or something like that.
1: Yeah, Brown's going to brown.
2: Yeah.
1: And then the F-bomb, you know, they took it personally. I mean, Todd Monken's got it like it's Southern Miss 2020 all over again. All right, we got a break. When we come back, it's pick time.
2: Yes.
1: But it hasn't gone well. Can Arnie rally and get rolling in week 3 of the NFL season, week 4 of the college football season? Find out next right here on Fox Sports Radio.
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0: Adam Monken, Browns post game. Browns gonna brown.
1: Browns are gonna browns. That. Okay. So the guys took that to heart. Thank you.
0: The guys took that to heart. Like, we're not gonna brown.
2: There's a lot worse we say about you. How about that?
0: You know what though? Maybe Todd Monken's exactly the guy the Browns need. I'll tell you what. He doesn't look very head coachial. Right? It's like, who's that? Whose uncles got loose on the sideline over there in those weird shades? But I don't know, man. The Browns won a game today when Deshaun Watson played pretty good and their defense looked pretty good. I'm not ready to proclaim anything, but I liked it. I thought it looked capable, might be a good word to use. And then one more here. Can I not talk about the Raiders tonight? I mean, am I not allowed? I've got to hear about your Dolphins nonstop, even though they stink.
2: You'll start to lose soon. Don't worry about it.
0: Keep selling yourself that. I mean, by week six, you're going to say, oh, you're only 5-1. By week eight, it's like, oh, you're only 6-2. You're not any good. Well, I don't care because the Raiders have their guy, and it's Clint Kubiak.
3: Really proud of our team finishing the game. Didn't start out great. You know, we got guys stepping up, guys like Zeke in his first start. Okay, guys like Cody catching 2 touchdowns. Really could go all the way around. Really proud of the effort. Already ready to move on to next week.
0: I will say, his locker room the celebrations they put online now, very awkward. My man's got to work on his celebrating with his team in the locker room. There's a lot of likes and you knows and okays, but hey, they're 2-0, man. They're 2-0, and I couldn't be happier.
2: I have a little breaking news for you.
0: Go ahead.
2: The Raiders, and you don't know this yet.
0: Right.
2: 1, 2, 3, 4, 5, 6, 7, 8, 9, 10. They'll lose their next 10 games in a row.
0: I will cut my arm off if they lose their next 10 games.
2: They will. I promise you they will.
0: No, I'll cut my arm off and you cut your arm off when they win. All right, it is time for Arnie's picks. Take it away, stinking genius.
2: Give me a little music. Put me in the mood. Let me tell you what I was in college. I went 9-6. So that gives me a grand total of 25-30. Some sub 500 in that one. I was 16-24, so I went -8 to -5. In the NFL, week one, I was 6-7. Week two, I was 7-8. So I'm 13-15, 2 games under .500 in the NFL. But we fight back. We start with the game tomorrow. Gotta love the G-men. Give me the Giants. My Giants. Gotta love my Giants plus the 7. On the road against the Rams, they probably win this game outright. And I love Green Bay -7 against Atlanta because they're playing against Atlanta and Atlanta stinks. Then we get to some college. Love Tennessee plus the 3.5 against Texas playing at home. I think they win this game outright. I'm going to take Florida -3 against Ole Miss. I don't think they could be up for the game like they were last week.
0: Florida might be pretty good.
2: Who?
0: Florida. They might be pretty good.
2: They might be very good. I like Iowa, but I'm not getting enough points here, Chris. +4.5 against Michigan, and that game's in Ann Arbor, I believe. And I'm going to take LSU -9.5 against Texas A&M, who just stunk up the joint against Kentucky. So there you have my picks. Do with them as you please. No longer strictly for entertainment purposes only. Yeah, 9.5. That was a big spread there, wasn't it?
0: Huge. Surprising. How'd you feel about your Wildcats?
2: I didn't hear about Arizona. What'd you say? I'm sorry.
0: How'd you feel about your Arizona Wildcats?
2: I wasn't too happy. We got down 10-0, and then we went up 42-10. Our backup, who, by the way, back-to-back games now, or not back-to-back games, he played in the first game against NAU, has thrown pick sixes. So there you go about that. Washington State, we were a 13.5 point favorite when the line came out. Now it's down to 10.5.
0: Ooh.
2: Yeah.
0: Something's going on there.
2: Yeah, they're betting Washington State's what's going on.
0: You know who's really good that I liked watching this weekend?
2: Who?
0: Oklahoma's defense. Do you know who's not really good?
2: Oklahoma's offense.
0: Oh, Arnie. Oh, my gosh. It's almost like what you do to me. Oklahoma football is like our show, where it's just there's this part of it that's so good, and then all of a sudden just there's you to be like, oh, yeah, you know, I told you that, and I told you the Dolphins. You know, it's enraging. There's they're so bad offensively, Arnie. It's just, and I've got to go to, no, hold on. I get to go to Georgia.
2: Yeah.
0: On Saturday, because I think they're going to go beat them. I'm sitting, I think they're going to go beat Georgia next Saturday, but oh my gosh. You know, when your team has issues because you're a fan of them, you might mask it. Watching our offense, not good, man. I'm going to go play some Madden to try to get things right. Have a great week, Stinking Genius.
2: You should too, be fun my next friend. Week. You too.
0: Another week of a college football in the bank to get to next week. NFL games going to have some huge games next week. You got to feel on Monday Night Football at all tomorrow night? You buying your Giants or no?
2: Yeah, I think they could actually pull the upset off. Rams have to win. We'll see what happens.
0: You putting this in must-win territory already for the Rams?
2: We'll see how they look.
0: Well, have a great week, Arnie.
2: You
0: we'll
2: too.
0: Be back next Sunday See night. Ya. Stick around. The great Big Ben Maller is coming up next right here on Fox Sports Radio. We are Fox Sports. See you guys. Good job. Later.
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25: Welcome into Seattle Voice. This is Jessamyn McIntyre, your host of Seattle Voice, presented by iHeartRadio here in Seattle. And I am very pleased to be joined by people who I hope are okay with me calling a friend. Two different friends. I've got Jalene Jarvis with Z Girls and Doug Baldwin, who is a man of many talents. You might know him as a Super Bowl winner, but I like to call him a community member. Doug, thank you for being here.
26: Of course. Thank you for having me.
25: And Jalene, thank you for being here again.
27: It's the best.
25: Yes. I really wanted to bring the two of you together because you both serve very specific things in the community. I've had you both on the show separately at different times, but Jalene, your organization, Z Girls, specifically targets a vulnerability time in young girls' lives, and I want you to tell us a little bit more about it.
27: Can I share a little bit of my background?
25: Please?
27: Into why I started this organization in the first place? So my background, I was a professional ski racer.
25: Yes.
27: And so if you had met me in middle school, you would have thought I had all the confidence in the world because I was really good at sports and extroverted. And my experience was my self-worth was all wrapped up in achievement. If I was not standing on top of a podium winning, perhaps Doug, you might know, resonate with this, I really struggled with who I was in the world. And I thought that was a me problem until I started coaching girls and realized that right around middle school, every girl starts to look externally for validation. And where's my place in the world? And so I started Z Girls as a way to help girls know that they have value and worth in this world. And it's a skill that you can learn, and you can learn it and have it for the rest of your life. So we teach really tangible, easy to understand skills to build confidence and self-worth. And we partner with professional female athletes to help teach that.
25: And Doug, sorry, your microphone okay?
26: No, we're good.
27: Okay. He's doing acrobatics over here on the microphone.
25: They can be tricky sometimes. Doug, what would you say in response to what Jalene is doing? Because I know you do a ton with the community as well.
26: Yeah, I mean, it's, well, one, I just want to thank you for your service to our community. And as a father of three daughters, I am recognizing some of those challenges already that you're talking about, especially my middle child. You know, she's sandwiched in between the two, so she doesn't get as much attention as the oldest and the youngest in some ways. But that line of confidence and really them seeing themselves holistically, you know, as you know, I'd like to think that my wife and I were really good parents, you know, at least try to be. And even so, there are still gaps that I can see, like I just, you know, in my heart feels from my middle, because, you know, I want her to, you know, have all the confidence in the world. And but I also recognize they got their own, they're on their own journey, you know, but I just recognize that there are other young folks who are not in the situation that my daughters are in and could greatly benefit from the encouragement and the support that Z Girls provides them. And you can imagine the impact that you have on the ground and day to day in the lives of these young folks, but the generational impact, you know, that's where I get really passionate, and just my mind goes to a number of different things, because the impact that you're having on these young folks, this, when you're no longer here, that impact is still going to reverberate in their lives. And that's a very powerful thing. So I'm grateful for her and her organization and the work that they do, because it benefits all of us. And again, as a father of three daughters, I recognize how important it is for our young women. And so just giving you your flower. So thank you.
27: Thanks, Doug.
25: You are very, very good at that. And it sounds like you two have had a connection in the past as well.
27: Yeah, Doug's team helped Storytell for us last year. We have an annual event every year, and I met one of Doug's team members, Madeline, and we partnered up to Storytell in a really important way to help raise some funds for our organization. We made a video with Sue Bird voicing it over, and it was incredible.
25: I mean, and, but outside of Doug, is there not more of a lovable athlete here in Seattle?
27: Doesn't exist. Appreciate that.
25: Come on, 89. Doug, you have done so much for me and my charitable endeavors, and you have just come up with no pay, no nothing. Just, can you do me a favor? You came to an event that I had that I was doing for Leukemia and Lymphoma Society, and you signed balls. You're a Super Bowl champion, and you came to a restaurant where I was hosting this event. And didn't ask for anything. I also brought a Make-A-Wish kid to Seahawks camp one time, and you weren't playing. You were, it was during training camp, and you came over and you kind of yelled at me because we joke around like that. And we hugged, and in your ear, I said, can you come say hi to my friend? And you did.
26: Of course.
25: And then you yelled at Russell Wilson for messing up the ball because he had signed it. I just want people to know what kind of people I bring in to this show. Again, this is Seattle Voice presented by iHeartRadio here in Seattle. If you want your voice heard, email seattlevoice@iheartmedia.com. Jalene, I want to go back to Z Girls and give me the latest.
27: Well, we are scaling massively. So we've served to this date 7,000 girls. But we have our eyes set on 10,000 girls a year. And the way we're going to do this is we have these kits called confidence kits. And what they are is it's a box with all these materials in it to ship to communities that already have women in leadership working with girls. So these could be coaches, volunteers, community centers. And what they do is they receive the kit, and it's totally free. And in it are, we call them confidence reps. So they're 5 to 10 minute reps. You know, putting in the reps as an athlete is how you build muscle. So we're helping them put in their confidence reps. And that leader teaches these skills over the course of 8 different meetings. And it's meant to be at the beginning of a practice, at the beginning of a meeting. It's just meant to slot into their life so that it's something that is, it's just there. It becomes a part of their culture. So this actually launches next month, and we're really excited to see where it goes.
25: I am as well. Is this just locally, or how far does it reach?
27: So we're intentionally starting with 22 different partners here in Seattle. And then that pilot program wraps up in the spring of 2027. And then in the fall of 2027, we're launching nationwide everywhere.
25: That is amazing. I love it so much. Doug, tell us the latest about what you have going on.
26: You want me to follow that?
25: Yeah, I kind of put you in the hot seat right there. Sorry, my bad.
26: No, we're just, I mean, this is one of the opportunities just to, you know, be in community and helping tell stories, but also just, you know, how I like to say it is we get in where we fit in, you know. So our organization, Vault 89, you know, we're a problem-solving entity, so... You know, and I think it's a brilliant business model because we will never be short of challenges in our communities. Mm-hmm. And so just really presenting the opportunity, whether it's with community centers, whether it's health and well-being for students in school, food security, home ownership, whatever it is, we just try to find different avenues, creative avenues to support. And it's going, knock on wood, it's going really well right now. You know, serving a lot of folks in various ways and helping them create generational impact for their families and for, you know, the generations to come. And the beautiful thing for me about this is that I get to work with incredible human beings every day. You know, coming from a sports background, playing in teams, like that's just, you know, it's in my blood. And so being able to create another team outside of the sports world to do this work has been really fun. And the team is doing, there's a lot that we're doing. So I don't want, you know, I don't want to take up too much time here. But
25: take it all.
26: No.
25: I don't want to talk.
26: I'll just say this. The team that I get to work with, they're doing incredible work in community. And I'm very grateful to be a part of it.
25: One of the things that I've always noticed about you is you're not a person that throws money at a problem. You're a person that attacks a problem. And, you know, there's people that go, oh, okay, I put my name on a building, or, you know, I have this foundation, but they're not present. You are ultimately present all the time. What kind of toll does that take?
26: What kind of toll does that take?
25: Yeah, that's hard.
26: It takes a massive toll. But at the same time, I love it. Mm-hmm. You know, it's just being community and just walking alongside folks in their journey in life. And I've had a number of folks who have done that for me, especially in the sports world, obviously, but being able to have folks who have modeled that for me and the impact that it's had on my life, like, of course, I want to do that. I want to be able to do that for other folks too. And I genuinely enjoy it. You know, you're in relationship with people. And the way that we talk about it at our in our organization is just we want to be great stewards of the roles, responsibilities, and relationships that we're given. And so whatever that looks like, you know, whether, again, it doesn't matter what challenge we're trying to attack or trying to solve. As long as whatever relationships that we have within that, whatever responsibilities we have within that, if we're stewarding those correctly, and I do say correctly because I do believe that there's a correct way to do it. You know, some people may feel like that's a little too brash or too confident, but I do feel like there's a correct way to go about serving humans, other humans, right? Mm-hmm. Being in relationship with human beings. If we do that correctly, then a lot of the things, challenges that we see in our world, it's not necessarily just about money, you know? It's about the relationships and being in community in a way that people can see something holistically more of value within themselves so that they can go and do the things that they want to do. We don't have to do it for them. They can do it for themselves. But, you know, similarly to Z Girls, giving that confidence and that encouragement to say, you know, you are of value. You do matter. And when you then place it in a vehicle that they're passionate about or that they're curious about, you give them opportunity to see more within themselves, it does a number for human beings. And yeah, we get to do that every day.
27: And I would echo that too, because like what you were saying before about it ripples beyond just that community center or that one relationship. It's making people feel like they belong and they have purpose.
26: Yes.
27: And then that leads out into their families and into their work and into everywhere else they go, which is hard to track. It's hard to track the longevity of that impact, because
26: don't get me started.
27: You might, I know, it's like we will work with a middle school girl and she might leave our program and we're like, did she change? But then 10 years later, you know, we get emails all the time from parents that are like, okay, my daughter is, you know, a college athlete and she just tore her ACL and her career's over, or she thinks her career's over and she went back to her Z Girl skills. And she's using them now. And that's 10 years later. And I think the important thing is we're not helping girls stop failure or challenges. Like, we can't prevent that.
26: Right.
27: Nor do we want to. No. But it is helping them learn the skills that, like, failure is inevitable. Challenges are inevitable. So how do we stop avoiding them and being afraid of them? And, Doug, one of the things we teach is do it scared. And I say it to my girls. Doug and I both have young children. But even at, like, my kids are 6, 4, and 2. And even at those ages, like, I'm trying to instill in them that phrase of, like, do it scared. Because, you know, as a former professional athlete, like, we do things scared all the time. Mm-hmm. And I don't think people see that, which is why we have athletes teaching what they teach, because they're the best in the world at what they do. And they also struggle with self-doubt. It happens. Mm-hmm. So, you know, how do we help our youth and our communities? You know, how do we help them realize that within themselves and have those skills themselves?
26: Amen.
25: Yeah, I mean, Doug Baldwin was called Angry Doug for a while, even though he's the nicest person on the
26: passionate.
25: Planet.
26: I was passionate.
25: Exactly. Passionate. But you couldn't show any vulnerability as a professional football player. And I'm just wondering, you know, where that balance is. It must take a mental toll.
26: Yeah, and I think that, you know, every individual has their own lived experience, and mine, you know, my posture and how I presented myself in the sports world was because of my lived experience. But I would say a lot of that passion was at, you know, that self-doubt. That was how I responded to that self-doubt.
25: Interesting.
26: Know? Because when people would tell me, obviously as an undrafted receiver, right? Oh, you can't do this, or you're not that good, or whatever, you know, whatever the narrative may be. There's a side of me that's like, you know, dang, is that true? But then once I get through that, you know, and you said I could cuss here, so I'm just
25: being, go for it.
26: That I'm gonna prove the doubters wrong, but I'm also gonna prove myself right. You know, and sports gave me the vehicle to do that. But similar to what she was just saying, like, there's people who have encouraged and breathed life back into me in those moments where I did have that self-doubt, you know? And so, yeah, similarly, like, there's things that I've learned from my little league coaches, you know, Coach Palmer, Coach Smith, Coach Reggie, Coach Trey, Coach Bernard, Coach Eddie Brown, these coaches, these folks that had been around, like, when I was younger, when I was 8, 9, 10 years old, the things that they taught me and the things that they modeled, I'm still replicating to this day. You know, and also now as a father, I'm applying that. And so the impact that these folks have on people's lives, like, it's just, it can't be overstated. And, you know, the way that I like to articulate it is just love. If you show young folks, no matter where they're at, if you show them love and you show them that they do have value and they do belong in this world, that the impact of that is just, it's, you can't track it. Mm-hmm. And I have a hard time with organizations, municipality, grant makers. You know, they're specific about these KPIs. Yeah. And I'm like, yo, I know we all want the outcomes, but we didn't get here overnight and by flipping a switch. Right. It took generations to get to the point of the challenges that we're facing in our communities. And so it's going to take generations to get out of it. And we have to have the political will and resilience and mindset that this is generational, and it's not just for your campaign trail that year.
25: It's true.
26: When you asked me to come, you knew what you were getting.
25: I know exactly what I'm getting when it comes to Doug Baldwin.
26: It's generational impact. And so I just, yes. You know, I'm with you in that. It's not, it's hard to measure, but the work is the work, and it's needed and it's necessary. And, you know, that's, I'm grateful for organizations like Z Girls who do that.
25: Yeah, I am as well. Jalene Jarvis, who is a former professional skier and founder of Z Girls, is also in studio with Doug Baldwin. This is Seattle Voice, presented by iHeartRadio here in Seattle. Jalene, when you hear Doug talk about that and the challenges that he faces as well, I know you're looking at expanding and scaling up Z Girls, but do you face similar challenges?
27: Absolutely. I mean, what resonated with me about what Doug was saying about all these coaches that have had an impact on you in your life. Mm. One of my favorite definitions of confidence, I actually think this is a Seahawks psychologist, Michael Gervais, is credible self-talk. So it's believing you can do what you think you can do. Mm-hmm. And you can have the best coaches in the world telling you, telling a girl, telling me, you're amazing, you're amazing, you're amazing. Until I believe that about myself, I'm not confident. And so, you know, I think even in building Z Girls, if I'm honest, I think it's the program I still need. It still is. In building,
25: we're all works in progress.
27: Are you kidding? There are so many days that I have self-doubt when I am, you know, asking big funders to trust us and to believe in us and what we're doing. That's terrifying. That can be scary. Mm-hmm. I have self-doubt about different things, and I'm having to face that self-talk and having to really look at it and say, okay, well, my self-worth is intact, even if the answer is no to this big thing we want to build, or if we had these challenges and we didn't expect them, or, you know, something's not going right and we're like, okay, well, how can we show up as a team? How can we solve this problem together? And so, you know, I am not afraid to admit that I also struggle with the very things that we teach. I think it's important to admit that as a leader, as a woman, as someone who, you know, has a voice in front of these girls to say, I'm in this with you. And, you know, it's fun. It's really nice to create a space that allows that because it gives youth permission to do the same.
25: Yeah, I think vulnerability and transparency is something that we try to tamp down, right? Especially, you know, women, we do it. Athletes, we do it. By the way, Marianne Collins, fourth grade basketball, still remember that coach too. So yes, people do make an impact. So Doug, when it comes to vulnerability and transparency, how do you feel that that impacts those who are a part of your foundation? I know that you serve a multitude of community members from varying ages and places, but how do you feel like vulnerability plays into it?
26: I think it's a critical component to any relationship. You know, if it's a true, genuine relationship, like there's got to be vulnerability there. And you know, it's our unit of work, our unit of measurement is in relationships, mm-hmm. you know, and that's how we measure it. And so, you know, vulnerability, we have three rules that are three values slash rules that are at our organization. One is be honest. Number two is be curious. And number three is be forgiving. And all of those are wrapped in vulnerability. Right.
25: Yes.
26: And, you know, to some degree, mostly I try to operate as an egalitarian environment, which means like, yo, we're all on this team together and we're trying to figure it out together, which means I need you to bring your full self. And bringing your full self means being honest about your doubts, your vulnerabilities, you know, the things that you question internally, even though you may present as this most confident person. Like, we got to be honest about what we're doing here, you know, and we're all human, so we're not going to be perfect at it. But I think it is a vital component to relationships. And, you know, when I look at it through the lens of my daughters, you know, they look at me as their, you know, their father. And like my middle just, you know, she's
27: feisty like my middle.
26: My goodness.
27: Is this a second daughter thing?
26: Yes. I think it's just second children in general. Like everybody I talk to who's had second child, middle child, like it's. Anyways,
25: point. My brother's the middle and he's the funniest though. So
26: she is pretty funny. She will get the other girls to laugh at me a lot. But no, it's just
25: you're the punching bag.
26: I am. Happily though.
25: Yeah.
26: It's just when I'm able to be in the moments of presence with her, and when she's, you know, when she's also present and not locked in on like playing or, you know, distracted by other things, when we have those intimate moments and she's asking me questions and I'm able to be vulnerable with her in the questions that she's asking, even, you know, she's a 6-year-old, like, she can feel that energy. You know what I mean? She may not necessarily understand the language, but she can read my body language. She can feel my energy, and that makes her feel safe and it makes her feel seen. And that reverberation throughout her lifetime is all that I could ask for her father. Because as Jolene said, like, you're not going to stop the challenges that are coming, right? There's going to be problems and they're going to face things in life that, you know, we just as parents don't have control over. However, I want to give them the tools as much as I can in peacetime that when they are in those moments, that they know that, one, that they're loved, and that regardless of what happens, they're going to be okay.
25: Well, that's a beautiful, coming from a father. I mean, I'm a daddy's girl. I'm the oldest in my family, and I'm still call my dad. I call him coach because he's a football coach. So I grew up in that. Jolene, as a mother, how would you describe exactly what Doug was saying?
27: This is hitting so like today. Mm. You know, I had three kids. It was a rough morning, and my middle like lost her temper, and I was thinking about how important apology and repair is, and how like the first thing that comes up when I react as a parent, for the parents out there that react differently than how they wanted to, right? Like whether it's I get elevated and meet that energy, or if I stay calm, which is ideal, but it doesn't always happen. The shame that comes up. But then the opportunity to repair and the opportunity to say, you know what, I don't like how I showed up and I'm sorry. And showing our youth and our kids and as a parent that like I'm a human being doing life the first time too. And yeah. like mm. that I'm figuring this out, because I think we all might look at our parents as young kids as like they know it all, right?
25: Yeah.
27: So getting to be vulnerable is so difficult, but it's the only option for me, because I can't always show up the way I want to. And this genuinely happened this morning with my middle. And I was like, okay, we're going to start over. And I'm going to start with the apology here. And, you know, it's difficult. And it's also one of the things that we talk about in our program, because we don't have like a parenting class, but we give parents resources. And the biggest thing that we tell parents is like, don't try to teach this to your kids. Model it.
0: Mm. Oh,
27: model it and be vulnerable that you're figuring it out too.
26: Yeah. Amen.
27: That's huge. Amen. Like, don't sit at the dinner table and say like, you know, what'd you learn? Say, you know what? Today at work, I messed up and I made a big mistake and I was really embarrassed. And I kept replaying that thing I said that was really dumb over and over again.
25: Oh, did it keep you up?
27: I can't stop. You know, like you can tell your kid that, right?
25: Oh my God, I remember second grade things. Yes.
27: And then the kid is like, oh, okay, well, that happens to mom. Like, right? It's okay that it happens to me.
25: Yes.
27: And so you're trying to like show them, model them, like you're human, doing this with them too.
26: That's
27: you're not
26: you
27: better
26: earlier,
27: than them.
26: You give them permission to just be. And I feel like so much of the challenges in life right now for our young folks is that they don't feel like they can just be, you know? And I see it in my daughters. They just, my oldest, you know, and I think this may just be her, but like she loves being home. We could be out, like, you know, enjoying life outside of the house. And she's like, I can't wait to get home.
25: Not the park, not the pool.
26: No, like, she's just, I can't wait to get home. And I think part of it is just like she knows at home she can just be. Mm. She doesn't have to perform for anybody. She doesn't have to worry about how people are, you know, perceiving her. Like she's a very she's a very fun loving, like goofy kid. Like she just likes, you know, she just likes having fun in her own skin. And when she's at home and she can be that, you can just see just like, and she says it, I want to be home. Because she has permission to just be. I think it's a beautiful articulation of that. So thank you. I appreciate that.
25: Oh my gosh. You guys are so amazing. This is like my favorite. No offense to everyone else who is joining the show. But this might be my favorite one that I've done. Just because I have two beautiful souls who are joining me here in studio. I have Doug Baldwin. You know him from the Seahawks career, except for Vault 89. And that is your foundation. Can you tell us just a little bit more about what you're doing and how people can find out more, maybe donate to it?
26: Yeah, so actually Vault 89 is our it is a for-profit business. However, the reason why we did it that way is because I don't like the red tape and bureaucracy of some of the, you know, surprise. No.
25: I understand. Yes.
26: I just like doing the work, you know. And so I do think similarly to a team, you got everybody has to play a role. And so there's nonprofits, for profits, municipalities, you know, all the things. Everybody has to play a role. And so I just feel like there's a niche for us in that role, in convening the stakeholders and making sure that we hold each other accountable to the work that we're saying that we're doing, and doing it for the right reasons, right? So that's what Vault really does, is just help organizations, public and private, steward the roles and responsibilities that they've been entrusted with in a way that's actually beneficial for community. And, you know, we hold ourselves accountable to that too as well. But under that umbrella is the community center as well, you know, and very blessed with the team that we have over there. We now serve, I think we've hit 20,000 unique members now. And so it's growing to the point where, you know, sadly, we only have so much physical space. And so we have to, you know, we have to make some determinations around that as well. But I would say that the work that we're able to do, that we've been privileged to do in community is going really well. And so if anybody wants to support, vault89.com is a website just to learn. The website's not there to sell you on anything. The website is just really to plant our flag, to say who we are. The work gets spread through word of mouth. You know, that's the real, that's, and integrity and the perception that people have of you when you're not in those rooms, we take that very seriously. And so our reputation is something that precedes us in that work. And so that's how we get a lot of our work. But the website is just to say who we are. But Family First Community Center, familyfirstrenton.org is the website. If anybody wants to go there, find more information and donate. It is Family First Renton because we do have anticipations of expanding. And so that is on the horizon as well.
25: Okay. Well, that's just an excuse to get you back in studio.
26: Hey, man, I'll take that.
25: Bald89.com is where you can find this wonderful human and everything that he's doing. And luckily, you're on radio. You said word of mouth. Well, this is the biggest mouth that you'll see today. Jalene, can you tell us a little bit more about Z Girls and how people can find you?
27: Yeah, so zgirls.org is the best way to find everything from free resources for parents, for caregivers, for educators, and then to donate to make our work possible. 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We have 100% scholarship acceptance rate. 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
25: Oh my gosh, this is the best. I am so glad that I have both of you in studio at the same time. As I said at the beginning, that I have had you both independently on the show before. My name is Jessamyn McIntyre. 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
0: You'll lose your job at Walmart, dude. I don't want you to lose your job. Michael in Tulsa writes in and says, Ben, great monologue, but non sequitur of the night as a Maller Plus subscriber. I couldn't help while listening to the podcast with hollering James if he had the keys to life or if he was still asleep. Cheap curmudgeons need to subscribe. Well, we did have Hollering James on the Fifth Hour podcast. We felt like we had Robbie on too much. We didn't have to start paying him. So we're trying to rotate some other people in. And as always, I have a big board, not a list. I've had Terry in England on the Fifth Hour mailbag, very popular with a lot of you guys that are big fans of the show. So I've tried to rotate different people in. And I had Hollering James' name up. He'd given Coop his number, and I called him up at the time, the window I had to do the mailbag, and he answered. And therefore, he got to do the mailbag. If he hadn't answered, somebody else would have been there. And James shockingly stayed awake the whole time, which was very disappointing. We anticipated that he would be sleeping. He did not sleep, and that was a bummer. That was a bummer, but he stayed awake, and he actually had some funny lines, which was rather shocking from Hollering James. So the lip readers have chimed in. We'll get to that story coming up in a little bit. And what is that about? Well, you'll find out here shortly. But let's take some calls. It is a call-in show, and let's start out with Matt, who's in the Valley of the Sun. What's going on, Matt? Welcome. You're on the Ben Maller Show.
2: Hey, Ben. I used to call in and do a bunch of the trivia and stuff. I just wanted to see what you

0: Two pros and a cup of Joe, Fox Sports Radio, LeVar Arrington, Brady Quinn, Jonas Knox with you here. We're going to be back on the air coming up tomorrow, same time, same place, 6 a.m. Eastern time, 3 o'clock Pacific. Pete Prisco's going to stop by. You know, he'll have a red ass about something in the NFL. That'll be yours here again coming up tomorrow again at 6 a.m. Eastern time here on Fox Sports Radio. If you missed any of today's show, you're going to want to catch the podcast. Just search Two Pros wherever you get your podcast right after the show. Today's pod will be posted. Be sure to follow it. Rated 5 stars. You can even provide a review. Again, just search Two Pros wherever you get your podcast. You'll find today's full show and a best of version posted right after we get off the air. So, we talked about Monday Night Football coming up later on tonight. Giants at Rams. At the time that we made the pick, I believe the Rams were a 7-point favorite. Is that correct? From my understanding, that was the line. The line has dropped. So LA is now a 6.5-point favorite, courtesy of DraftKings. I mean, based on that new information, do we want to, maybe remake the pick? Give us that little hook, a little half point?
1: I don't think that's how it works, buddy. Why not? We locked in when we locked in, and that was what we have to deal with, pal.
0: No, listen, I don't know what kind of gambling operation you're running, but
1: Rams... I mean, LeVar, you're on the other side of this one. I assume you're okay with this?
2: No, I'm fine. I'm fine. I don't, you know. Whatever it's going to be is what it's going to be. Let it ride.
0: Huh? What happened?
1: It's just Patty.
0: What did he do?
1: Yes. Yeah. Hey, he's already changing the lines. We do it when we pick Patty. When we pick, that's we have to hold ourselves accountable to it.
2: Why did he laugh like that, though?
3: I got caught in the cookie jar.
2: Whoa.
0: Right. Well, so
1: that he did.
0: It is the return of Aaron Donald. He'll be back tonight. I would expect probably going to be on a snap count. What would you guess his return to action looks like later on tonight on Monday Night Football?
1: I think he'll be impressive. I think, you know, they're not going to probably pay as much attention in regards to their game plan until they see what kind of shape he's in, how much he's out there, how disruptive he is. That'd be my guess if I was the Giants coaching staff. You know, and it's no disrespect to him, it's just he's been out of the league for a little while. You want to see what you have in him first. And then once if he proves to be as dominant as he once was, different story, then you adjust. But that, you know, that wouldn't be my initial thought on this game plan.
0: I wouldn't
2: anticipate seeing too much from him in terms of like being good to even great. I think that's going to take a little bit of time, but I do think that he has the potential to definitely, come out and be productive. I don't necessarily expect that or anticipate that tonight.
0: You think Camp Scataboo is gonna welcome him back in the hole? Try and go, he's already talking about it. Said, hey, if I need to pick up a yard, I got to pick up a yard. Like, if
2: I love
0: meet
2: it.
0: Him there, like, then that's the way this is going to go.
2: There's nothing wrong with that.
0: I can't imagine the Rams would come out and look the way they did in Australia. Like, the one thing about the Rams is that there's a couple of games each year that they'll lose, and you look at it and go, how did they lose that game? Like, what happened? Like, it's been the same thing with Sean McVay and these Sean McVay Rams teams. There's always some games that they lose and you go, I don't get it. There was a short week game they lost to the Niners when the Niners were all banged up last year. The game against the Seahawks in which they had that lead and gagged it away and Seattle never looked back and never lost a game afterwards. Mm-hmm. There's always a game like that for the Rams, at least a couple during the course of a year, but they seemingly always bounce back. Like I would be surprised if they didn't bounce back in a big way later on tonight. So, if you do have the Rams, 6.5 or 7,
1: points there, buddy.
0: Yeah. You're feeling confident about things. So,
2: okay.
0: We'll see how it plays out, you know. And it'll be on full display. Joe Buck with his brand new $100 million contract or whatever he got. So,
2: how about that? Yeah. Congratulations, damn, my guy.
0: Yeah.
1: I'm rich, bitch. We are. 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
3: Oh, that's new.
0: Yeah, it is.
3: Never heard that one before.
0: I like it. Hey, great to have you with us. Good morning to you. Happy Monday. Hope you had a splendid weekend out there. Welcome into our little radio program known as Chuck in the Morning. 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Anders Hurst came back for another week. Very bold of you. Very brave of you, especially considering all of those people that said you were making the biggest mistake of your life.
17: Oh, who said that?
0: Oh, a lot of people.
3: Everyone.
17: Really?
0: Yeah, a lot of people were
17: saying that.
0: Did Travis
17: say that?
0: Travis was one of them.
17: Okay.
0: Yeah, a lot of people. Rich Moore.
17: Oh, yeah. Yeah, that makes sense.
0: The guy that put you in this position.
17: Right,
0: yeah,
17: right.
0: He was like, what a mistake.
17: What about you? What do you think?
0: No, I think that I think this is going to make your life.
17: Oh, great.
0: I think this is going to be the greatest decision of your entire existence. Better than your wife.
17: Jeez.
0: Your decision to have children.
17: Oh, wow.
0: Your decision to be a law-abiding citizen. I think this is the biggest and best thing you've ever done.
17: I mean, it.
0: Yeah.
17: I mean, it has a shot for having the most effect on everything, considering
0: Think about it that way. Yeah.
17: Right? Yeah. Right? So, you know, I'll take that with a grain of salt and kind of move forward with it. But, no, I'm back.
0: Good.
17: It's the first, like, hey, I got normal sleep over the weekend, and now we're good to go.
0: Yeah, now you got to get readjusted back again.
17: It's all good, though. Yeah, we're ready to go.
0: All right, well, great. Have you with us. Of course, we got a lot of football to discuss and a little bit of baseball here on this Monday morning. My name is Chuck Powell, and it is great to have you with us. And we know what's really great about today's show is this is the first Monday morning quarterback that truly aligns. Like, we've had a few Monday morning quarterbacks, a couple on Thursday, couple on Friday. But we've even had one on Monday.
17: Right.
0: But we've never had an actual regular season Monday morning quarterback on a Monday.
17: The day after a game.
0: At least not since the Super Bowl run.
17: Right.
0: And so here we go on a Monday morning quarterback. We are going to have the full lineup for you here today. Greg Bell will join us at 7:05 and Hugh Millen for 2 hours today, starting at 8 o'clock. So welcome in to the show. We'll set you up for all of that. We get in the first couple of hours to talk about the game ourselves, and then we set you up for a few other things here before 8 o'clock begins. So let's get it started. Seahawks are now 2-0 on the season with a 31-7 win over the Arizona Cardinals. The score was actually tied at halftime at 7 apiece. And then all of a sudden, greatness took over. And look, I've made it a pattern in my career. I've really tried because I would accuse almost every sports talk show host in America of overusing the word great. So I have made it a point in my life, in my career, not to overuse the word great. I really, truly try to save it for when something or someone is great. And yeah, every once in a while I'll make a mistake and slip up, and I tend to course correct immediately. Like, no. That's not great. And I will probably correct you at times because you're probably going to overuse the word.
17: Probably.
0: And I will probably say, no, that's not great. So I'm just warning you in advance.
17: All right.
0: But I really do try to reserve using the word great for true greatness. And the truth of the matter is, here in Seattle, with the Seahawks, we are at the beginning, potentially, of two of the great careers in NFL history. Number one, which we'll get to in a moment, JSN is so flipping great. I mean, there's no conversation. I know Ja'Marr Chase is great too. Ja'Marr Chase is great too.
17: Yeah.
0: He's not better than our guy.
17: Absolutely not.
0: JSN is greatness. And he is just getting started, it feels like.
18: And when Mike Macdonald said in the preseason where he was caught on Hard Knocks, he didn't tell us, caught on Hard Knocks saying, he looks even better this year. He looks unstoppable. He is unstoppable.
17: That wasn't just coach speak.
18: He looks unstoppable. Doesn't matter what quarterback, doesn't matter what defense you use, doesn't matter what you try to do against that guy. He is going to produce, and it looks like at an even higher rate this year. But I want to put a pin in that because I want to cover the other one. Mike Macdonald is just true greatness. And I heard that there was a conversation going on social media. Is he already the greatest Seahawks head coach of all time? And I think there's an argument to be made
17: absolutely
18: for him being that. But I also get the other argument. Hey, let's give it a little more time. You know, Mike Holmgren was a coach for a long period of time with the Seahawks. So was Pete Carroll. 14 years, for goodness sake. I mean, just the length of those runs have to be respected. And there's no question about it. I would argue that not only is Mike Macdonald this early in his time as Seahawks head coach on track to become the greatest head coach in Seahawks history, he's on track to be the greatest head coach in football history.
19: Wow.
18: You know, for this much success this early on and the things that he does, the Arizona Cardinals, if you're going to beat the Seattle Seahawks, you better score as many points as you can in the first quarter and then hold on for dear life, because you aren't doing anything in the second half once this guy figures out what you're trying to do. Once he figures out, like, all right, here's what they're trying to do. They got us. They got us in the first quarter. You know, Drake May's running around a little bit. You know, Jacoby Brissett and Trey McBride. Okay, they got us.
17: Yeah.
18: You got me. We're going to adjust right now, and you're done. And then by the time I get into the locker room,
17: it's over.
18: And I come out in the second half, you're not even going to get a first down.
17: I mean
18: good luck. Look at this, Anders. Jacoby Brissett in the second half of a football game that they were trailing and had to throw in the second half was 5 for 9 for 23 yards. They rushed for 42 yards in the first half. They rushed for 28 in the second half, and even that's misleading, because Bam Knight had two meaningless carries for 24 yards at the end of the game.
17: Yeah.
18: They had 4 rushing yards in the second half of the game. In the first quarter, Arizona had run 20 plays to our 5. For the rest of the game, they ran 27 plays to our 62. They held the ball for 12 minutes and 39 seconds in the first quarter. For the rest of the game, they held the ball for fewer than 11 minutes. They had 5 first downs in the first quarter. For the rest of the game, they had 5 first downs. Hey, it's like, all right, you studied our film. You saw what we did last week. You prepared for that. You came out. You moved the ball. You even got some points off of us. But by the time I adjust to what you're doing, you are effed. And we have seen it now 2 weeks in a row. First with Drake May, NFL MVP runner-up. And then this week against an Arizona Cardinals team that's not supposed to be very good, that wasn't supposed to beat the Seahawks, but lo and behold, completely outplayed us for a quarter.
17: Yeah.
18: And at halftime, the score was tied at 7. But once our head coach sunk his teeth into what you spent all week preparing to do, you were finished. He is greatness. Period.
17: Yeah.
18: And he's just getting started. I said that before the year, the Cozels should just give him a 10-year, $300 million contract and try to keep him for life. And now I'm going to bump it up. 10 years, $500 million. 10 years, $500 million to keep the greatest coach in the National Football League.
17: Wow. I mean, I think the conversation has been there. Not greatest of all time with Mike Macdonald, but at least in the NFL.
18: You know, you see what I'm saying.
17: Yeah,
18: I'm
17: not
18: saying great. It's like, it's like,
17: he's on track to be.
18: It's like Lane Kiffin, Dabo Sweeney comparing his freshman quarterback to Tim Tebow.
17: Right.
18: He wasn't saying like he's going to accomplish the same things. We're still very early in the process. But I'm just saying, in terms of off to the start,
17: absolutely,
18: the start that he's off to, I mean, he's only getting better.
17: Yeah.
18: I mean, you've won a championship in your first 2 years, and then in your third year, you've improved.
17: Yeah.
18: Like you've gotten better.
17: Yeah.
18: I think that it's too early to even say he's better than Pete Carroll as the Seahawks head coach or Mike Holmgren as the Seahawks head coach, but he projects to maybe be better than anyone that's ever coached in this league.
17: Absolutely. And I think as of now, I still think he's the best coach in the NFL right now. Like better than Kyle Shanahan, better than Sean McVay. Anyone else you want to throw out there, I'd say he's Andy Reid. I think he is a better coach. I would take him preparing for one game with any roster. Okay, not any roster, but with a good roster. And I would take him preparing over anyone. And coaching in-game adjustments is what you talked about as well. It's mind-blowing the fact that, you know, take away the fact that they have a backup quarterback for basically two games, right? Like, yes, that is in and of itself already a feat that you're 2-0 with basically having a backup quarterback play for the entirety of two games. But on his defense, that has been the dominant force. You could think, okay, well, the backup quarterback, you can win because your defense is so dominant. You still haven't had two of your starters on defense basically for the entire
18: I was surprised to see Eamon Worry suit up at all, but yeah. He played sparingly.
17: Like
18: certainly,
17: a few snaps here and there.
18: Yeah, but certainly not number three.
17: No. And they just kind of easing him back in. Maybe if the game was, you know, a different type of game, it's a lot closer at the end of the game, you'd probably sprinkle him in a little bit more. But no Ty Okada the first couple games, no Eamon Worry, and this defense looks, like you said, even better than it was last year, which is, I still don't know how that's possible, but it's true. It's crazy to me. I mean,
18: one thing to beat the Cardinals. It's another thing to say, all right, you had your little fun. We've made our adjustments. I'll make more at halftime. Good luck moving the ball an inch.
17: Yeah, literally.
18: Good luck completing a pass that isn't just a check down or a Trey McBride releases from the line of scrimmage. We throw him a 2-yard pass and he runs for four more. That's all they got accomplished in the entire second half of an NFL football game.
17: Yeah.
18: After moving the ball really well in the first quarter.
17: Yeah, and you saw what made them successful against the Chargers in week one. Jacoby Brissett, as bad as we made him look, he's like no longer a backup quarterback in this league. He is a starting quarterback.
18: They lit up the Chargers last week.
17: Yes.
18: When you did your fantasy draft. I promise you, the rankings that you used, whatever site you used, had the Chargers ranked as a starting defense in your fantasy league.
17: Absolutely.
18: And they lit them up a week ago. Forget about Justin Herbert's struggles and Mike McDaniel's struggles.
17: The defense.
18: The Chargers' defense, and they lit them up. And they started off really well in the first quarter against the Hawks.
17: They did.
18: And then all of a sudden, Mike McDonald's like, that's enough of that. just about enough of that.
17: Yeah.
18: Yeah. So if you're going to score against the Hawks, you better do it in the first quarter, and you better win the game 10-7. That's your chance because you're not scoring again after the first quarter. That's the way it feels right now.
17: Yeah, absolutely. And I think we have to give tons of credit to the players as well, because it's not only the coaches, it's not only the coach's job to adjust in game and make sure that, you know, you are able to adapt to whatever the other team is throwing at you. Maybe if it's not what you prepared for all week, but the players have to be able to understand that execution.
18: That's not taking anything away from the players.
17: I know you're not. But
18: Leonard Williams was phenomenal.
17: Yeah.
18: Julian Love has been maybe the best player on the team through two weeks, not named Jackson Smith and Jigba. You have to have the personnel. I mean, he'll tell you that as well. But he also took Drake Thomas, who had a terrific game yesterday, grabbed him off the street. He's basically like a backstreet boy is what he looks like. And he turns him into a starting stud linebacker on a world championship team.
17: Yeah.
18: So it's just incredible what this guy does. And then let's circle back to JSN because I think we need to spend a little bit more time on him. And look, I respect all of the evaluation, and I understand that it makes logical sense to say that a team needs to be balanced and their receiving room needs to be deep.
17: You need multiple options,
18: right? Yeah. And you need to you got to get others involved, and you got to have a running game to balance. I get that all makes logical sense. I'm 55 years old. I've watched football since I was 3. I mean, that all makes perfect sense to me. And under normal circumstances, I'm right there singing with the choir. I don't think it matters. I think he can get open against any double team, any defense. He will find the hole in the defense. He will shake free. He's not even the greatest athlete on the football field.
17: Doesn't matter.
18: The guy is unstoppable. Sam Darnold, Drew Lock, doesn't matter. If your game plan is coming into it, make sure you don't get sacked and just look for 11 and you're safe.
17: Yeah.
18: And you're going to be successful. He's that good. And look, we've seen this throughout NFL history. Just, I mean, I watch, you didn't get to watch Jerry Rice.
17: I did not.
18: Jerry Rice, you would sit there and you would yell at your television because hardly anybody rooted for the 49ers once they were a powerhouse.
17: It's like the Chiefs nowadays, yeah.
18: And you were like, why are you not covering Jerry Rice? Like, you would yell at it because he was always open.
17: Yeah.
18: And you couldn't understand it because he dominated every single year. And you just thought to yourself, man, these defensive coaches are stupid. They're letting Jerry Rice, number 80, like they've never even heard of him, run wide open. And it didn't even dawn on me as a 15, 16-year-old watching this guy play that it doesn't matter. No, the defenses are 1,000% trying to stop Jerry Rice or at least contain him. And it doesn't matter. They can't. His route running is too good. He's too smart. His hands are too sure. He's too slippery. He is unstoppable. We have one of those guys. And again, I'm not saying he's Jerry Rice. That's going to be, you got a lot of work to do to get to Jerry Rice status. But we have one of those guys. And he wears number 11. And no one outside of Seattle can pronounce his name the right way. But Jaxon Smith-Njigba is as great as it gets. And he's proven it. One more time. Three touchdowns yesterday. Yeah. 155 yards when you know the Cardinals defense was keying on him.
17: Yeah, he outgained the entire Cardinals offense. Isn't that insane? So this kind of highlights both of these things, right? The Cardinals gained 151 yards total as a team, and Jaxon Smith-Njigba outgained them as a player yesterday.
18: Yeah.
17: That's, I mean, both insane props to the defense and the adjustments made. Also, a little quick note, the fact that they barely got the ball in the second half, the amount of time of possession, just keeping them off the field, fantastic when you have a lead. But JSN, man, I do think he's the best receiver in the league. Everyone talks about Justin Jefferson and Ja'Marr Chase and others. Puka Nacua's up there as well. But the fact that he's doing this with a backup quarterback, and we'll get into Drew Lock, I'm sure, and how well he played. But it's easy it helps you a lot when you have number 11 just to always look for and always be open.
18: Drew Lock was terrific again. Had absolutely 139 quarterback rating yesterday. It was 113 coming off the bench in week one. So Drew Lock's going to get his flowers over the course of the 4 hours of our show and through our entire broadcasting day. There's no question about it. But I'm telling you, I have seen enough. Yeah. I have seen enough. Like, through Sam, there's a reason that Sam was like, no, I don't care if I get others involved. why should I?
17: Yeah.
18: Like, he's open all the time, and he catches every pass I throw to him, and he turns it into something. And I think he passed that along to Drew. Like, they had a private conversation. Any tips that you would give me, Sam, taking over here until you're healthy again? Yeah, just throw to 11 every single time if you can.
17: Yeah.
18: And he'll make you look really good. And I'm not saying that Drew didn't play it all around, because he did. He was terrific.
17: Yeah.
18: Again yesterday. But we have true greatness at wide receiver, and we have true greatness at head coach. And yeah, there are other great aspects of this great football team that reached greatness by winning the Super Bowl a year ago. But those two guys, oh man, and they're not even in the middle of their prime.
17: No.
18: Like, they're just getting started.
17: Yes. Both of them.
18: Which is thrilling.
17: Yes.
18: All right, let's find out what's on tap for the rest of the show.
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18: Seahawks 31, Cardinals 7, Monday morning quarterback today. Hugh Millen will be with us from 8 to 9:40 today to break it all down for you. The 2-0 Seahawks will get ready for the Washington Commanders in week number 3, so looking good to start 3-0. Greg Bell's going to join us at 7:05. He'll update us on all Seahawks injuries from yesterday. The big injury already, we know, going into this week will be Jaden Daniels. He once again dislocated his elbow. We saw that up close and personal a year ago. The exact same elbow and the exact same looking
17: injury,
18: grotesque injury as well. So obviously there is some stability issues with that thing. And my guess is that he'll miss even more time this year because I don't think that they're just going to let it heal on his own. I would imagine some surgery is going to take place. He's going to miss. He missed, I think, 7 weeks with that injury a year ago. I think that's what I read. And so there's talk that he might miss even more time with that injury this year. Speaking of injuries, Caleb Williams, the two of those drafted in the same draft class, also injured yesterday as Chicago went from scoring 59 points in week number 1 to 3 yesterday and went from thinking Caleb Williams might be an MVP to when's he going to play again after he injured his hamstring, which actually was good news for Ben Johnson and the Bears because it looked I thought he'd blown out his entire knee.
17: Yeah.
18: That's what I thought I was witnessing on the football field yesterday, but it turns out that it's just a hamstring, but obviously a very severe hamstring, so he's going to miss some time, just not the entire season like I'm sure all Bears fans feared as he was being carted off the field yesterday. We'll get you all the scores with a round of wins and tough ones coming up a little bit later on this hour. Monday Night Football tonight, Giants versus Rams right here on Sports Radio 93.3 KJR-FM.
17: Go Giants.
18: Aaron Donald is expected to play in this game. College football, there is a God. Ole Miss won over LSU 32-24. One of the most satisfying football games of my entire life. The Ole Miss Rebels moved to number 4 in the latest college football poll. LSU didn't fall far to number 10. Meanwhile, UW is now ranked number 23 in the coaches poll. They never did fall out of the coaches poll. They won over the weekend 48-16 over Eastern Washington. Nothing really to brag about in local bars, but at least they showed some offense on Saturday, and they now get ready for their Big Ten opener for the season against Minnesota at home this Saturday. Sounders just, I mean, they went from losing every match to now tying every match. They somehow did it again, even though there were 6 goals scored on Saturday. Colorado Rapids and the Sounders 3-3 draw. The Sounders will play this Wednesday, so you don't have to wait long for the Sounders to get another chance
17: at a draw
18: to get a point. The Kraken are off to a 2-0 start in the preseason. They've won each of their first 2 games by a score of 4-2 over Calgary. On Sunday, and then, of course, Vancouver on Saturday. They'll take a little time off. They will have their home opener coming up Thursday. And so the Kraken, I don't know if you can read much into preseason, but I'd rather win than lose.
17: Yep, I agree.
18: And finally, Mariners lost 2-1 was the final score. They won 2-1 the final score over Colorado. And so we will do a shorter Mariners morning after, but I am going to satisfy that for you. Probably the only time we'll talk baseball today. That's coming up next. 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
8: From the Foxer Team Weather Center, I'm Chief Meteorologist Brian McMillan. Some of us are waking up to cloud cover this morning, and otherwise we'll see partly cloudy skies today with high temperatures around 70 degrees.
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0: There it is.
1: Travis Moger.
0: Nice.
1: Revealing a little bit about himself.
0: It's a great choice.
1: Yeah.
2: Just a little.
1: A little bit of a.
0: I don't disagree.
1: Yeah.
3: Great to have you with us here this morning. Chuck Palahander, Hirsch, Travis Moger with you. We will get to your wins and tough ones, the new name to our NFL scoreboard coming up a little bit later on this hour. But we are going to start with Mariners morning after. I will say this about wins and tough ones. It is amazing, the National Football League, how they can produce as many 1-1 records as they can after 2 weeks.
0: I know,
3: amazing.
0: Right?
3: It's amazing. So we'll get to that here in a little bit. But Mariners playing out the string. They are still alive. There was a chance they could have been officially eliminated by the time we cracked the mics here this morning. But they do win 2 out of 3 against the Colorado Rockies over the weekend. And in doing so, kept their extraordinarily slim playoff hopes alive. They have 6 games to play. Is that right?
0: I believe so.
3: Yeah, 6 games to play, and they are 5 games out. And, well, I'll get to that in a moment. Let's get to the game itself. I didn't watch a single pitch of it. It was football season.
0: Yeah.
3: But Cade Anderson probably should have watched it, because I love watching this guy pitch, and he pitched his best game of his major league career yesterday in Mile High, Colorado.
4: Oh, and he takes care of him in the blink of an eye. Puts Goodman into the ground. 7 strikeouts. Cade Anderson putting together a career day here in Colorado.
3: Aaron Goldsmith on the call, Mariners TV. 7 innings pitched, just 3 hits allowed, no walks. 7 strikeouts over 7 shutout innings for Cade. He only went 84 pitches. There's a great video of Logan Gilbert saying, "What are you doing putting your hoodie on? Get back out there. Your time to shine."
0: Yeah.
3: But he was fantastic yesterday. And then the team didn't need much offense thanks to Anderson. Dom Canzone provided it, 2 for 4 with 2 runs batted in. So Mariners do get a win yesterday in Colorado.
0: Yeah, huge. I think he was the 3rd pitcher to go 7 scoreless all year at Coors Field, and the 1st lefty to do it, which is pretty cool for him. In that obvious hitter's paradise, I think it's a kind of a step up for him to kind of get that really good start under his belt, probably the best, definitely the best in his young career so far.
3: The real story here is that road trip has come to a close. The road trip against literally the 3 worst teams in Major League Baseball. And despite how depressing and frustrating and embarrassing this season has been for the 2026 Mariners, at the beginning of that road trip, I had told Travis, told the listening audience, hey, I'm not holding out much hope here, if any at all.
0: Right.
3: But the way that the schedule sets up, that if you could go on a run against teams that you should be able to go on a run against, the Houston Astros are just not that good. The Texas Rangers just aren't that good.
0: That's proven to be true.
3: And the Astros, over their same 9 stretch of games where we were facing the 3 worst teams in Major League Baseball, they were facing the Atlanta Braves, a Kansas City team that has played well over 500 in the second half, and then Tampa Bay. Those were the 9 games that they had to play. The Astros cooperated. They went 2-7. My thought was, if they go 4-5 and the Mariners can go 8-1, and I know that's higher than they've been playing at, but considering the competition, considering that you were the only team that had anything to play for the last 9 days, I mean, to me, the formula was, let the Astros go 4-5, you go 8-1, you will enter this 2-game series against the Astros, which starts on Tuesday, 2 games out, and now you suddenly can control your own destiny, potentially. And instead, they went 2 and

0: long. You had so many opportunities to just play like you're capable of.
1: Yeah.
0: And they just never did. They never took advantage of the schedule. They never took advantage of momentum. They never took advantage of hot hitting because they didn't have much of it. But even when they did, the pitching faltered. Never took advantage of hot pitching, which they didn't get as much of it as in the past, but they got enough. They just failed at every opportunity they were given.
1: They kept finding ways to lose games in inexplicable fashion. And lately it's just been, okay, I mean, they if you really are like that team that believes in what you have, you go into this last stretch that you were mentioning, the last nine games, and you're like, hey, you think of the way... Wait, think of things the same way you were just talking about it. Like the Astros are really having a tough schedule here. We can rattle off 10 good games and we are in great shape and we can get back in this thing. But they just never showed like they had that in them. And that's the worst part. It's like, yeah, it's one thing for fans to think that, but for the players to show that and the team itself just to be like, eh, season's over. Let's go.
0: You know, you really like even 162 games, that's a lot of baseball.
1: Yeah.
0: I don't know how many, it feels to me, and I don't have the numbers on this, it feels to me that you have like five truly crushing losses. Yeah. I mean, you're going to lose 70 games probably in most Major League Baseball seasons, right? Minimum. Feels like five of them are crushing.
1: Yeah.
0: It feels like this team had 35.
1: It's true.
0: This year.
1: Yeah.
0: Just never, ever seized any sort of momentum that would put them in better position here on the last week of the regular season. And so we do. We get ready to start the last week of the regular season. It begins tonight. Very little activity in Major League Baseball. The Mariners will play the Astros for two games, for whatever it's worth, on Tuesday and Wednesday. They are five out with six to go. Really sad. Just a really sad baseball season. And we're going to have a lot of conversations, Anders and I.
1: Yes, we are.
0: Over the course of the next 3 months on exactly what to think.
1: And maybe longer.
0: Of this organization. All right, coming up next, it's our NFL scoreboard. Of course, we'll never call it the NFL scoreboard. Only boring people do that. Right? So we allow you to name the scoreboard every single year. And I think a really brilliant suggestion was made last week. Wins and tough ones come your way next on Sports Radio 93.3 KJR FM.
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0: Greg Bell will join us at 7:05 with the latest, greatest information from your Seattle Seahawks. 2-0 on the season following their very impressive second-half performance against the Arizona Cardinals, where they ran away from the Cardinals 31-7, the final score. But we got Monday Morning Quarterback at 8 o'clock with Hugh Millen and Greg Bell's Inside Information at 7:05. This is our one opportunity to run through all of the scores in the National Football League in a segment we like to call Wins and Tough Ones.
1: Wait, who? Tough Ones. What does that, that remind me of?
0: I don't know.
2: I think Dan likes the segment.
0: I don't know. I don't think Dan's listened to sports talk radio for a while. Carolina won over Atlanta 34-3 yesterday. Michael Penix Jr. did not play once again, but man, they cannot wait to get him back. Yeah. The Falcons look about as bad as any team in the National Football League right now. If there are a couple that look worse, the Miami Dolphins were crushed by the San Francisco 49ers. Just felt like a mismatch.
1: Yep.
0: Felt like Washington versus Eastern Washington. 49ers 35-13 winners over the Miami Dolphins. And then, surprisingly, another team that you might want to put into that category of they look like the worst team in football, the Los Angeles Chargers, who were crushed again by another team, I think by the exact same score, that was not expected to win many games this year. The Raiders, behind Clint Kubiak, are 2-0, and the Chargers can't get out of their own way with Mike McDaniels as their offensive coordinator, 26-14 Raiders.
1: Yeah, it's just... that team, we talked about it last week with the Cardinals, like, when are people going to stop taking them seriously? Probably now at this point, because the stats, when you go 0-2, not good.
0: Oh, they look awful. Yeah. And I have a feeling Jim Harbaugh and Mike McDaniels were going to have a hard time getting along anyway.
1: Yeah.
0: It's going to be even harder when you're not producing on that side of the ball. Speaking of that side of the ball, we had a couple of major injuries to quarterbacks who, let's face it, were not playing all that well yesterday. But you didn't want to see them go down. The Chicago Bears went from scoring 59 points in the opening week to 3 against the Vikings yesterday. And it's not because Caleb Williams left with an injury, because he didn't leave until late in that game. Brian Flores is going to be a head coach next year. He looks fantastic. The Vikings defense looks fantastic. They're 2-0 on the season. Meanwhile, Williams does suffer a hamstring injury. Looked like a knee to me.
1: Yes, it did.
0: But it is a hamstring injury. He's going to be out for a while, but not nearly as long as what Ben Johnson feared at the moment.
1: Yeah, and it looked like he thought, like, when it happened, he was screaming on the ground. It definitely looked a lot worse in his own head than it probably will end up being.
0: Jaden Daniels is going to be out for a while. He suffered a gruesome injury yesterday, just trying to, like, kind of catch himself on the turf. That left elbow that we watched buckle against the Seahawks a year ago, it did it again. This time he wasn't even hit.
1: Yeah.
0: But he's going to miss significant time. And after it happened twice in the span of, 10 months?
1: Yeah.
0: The Commanders, he's probably going to have surgery. He's going to be out for quite some time. The Commanders fell to 0-2. They lost to Dallas 37-20. Big day for the hookup of Dak Prescott to C.D. Lamb. Cincinnati won over Houston by a final score of 20-6. JSN may have established himself as the better wide receiver in the National Football League, but that Ja'Marr Chase is pretty damn good, and he may have had the catch of the year.
1: Yeah.
0: Spectacular spinning catch, somehow got both feet in and got past the pylon into the end zone. Incredible catch for Chase.
1: Yeah, that probably was the play of the day yesterday. And the Bengals, of all the 2-0 teams, I think they're kind of the most kind of sneaky team. Their defense looks legit. It's weird to say that considering how bad they've been the last couple of years, and you know that offense is going to score points, so they look pretty good.
0: New Orleans won over Baltimore. Might have been the upset of the week, but I'm not sure the Baltimore's as good as what people have been letting on, and I think New Orleans could be a sneaky good team this year. So 24-17 was the final score there, Saints over Ravens. The Cleveland Browns are in the win column under Todd Monken. There was a storm at the end of the game that delayed the final few minutes by a couple of hours, but Tampa Bay came out of the locker room and could not get the necessary touchdown to overcome the 4-point deficit. Browns win 23-19 over the 0-2 Tampa Bay Buccaneers. And although nobody wants to give this guy praise, got to give a little credit to Deshaun Watson, who looked pretty good yesterday.
1: Yes, he did. And the revenge game for Baker Mayfield was not exactly what he had planned. They are 0-2 now, so yikes.
0: And UW wide receiver Denzel Boston looks like the real deal, people. 5 catches, 95 yards, and a touchdown. He was the star of the game yesterday. Green Bay came from behind 17-7 against the lowly New York Jets. Oof. The Packers were staring at 0-2.
1: Yeah.
0: They couldn't move the ball at all against that Jets defense. But then all of a sudden, midway through the third quarter, Jordan Love and company started to get going. They end up forcing overtime, and then they win it in overtime, 20-17. Both those teams are 1-1 on the season. The Pittsburgh Steelers also 1-1 on the year. They faced a dominant defense in New England. Aaron Rodgers, 4.8 yards per pass.
1: Mm.
0: If you're going to never take a chance down the field, then you can't get sacked.
1: Yeah.
0: He got sacked 4 times. If you're going to get sacked 4 times, you can't fumble. He fumbled twice.
1: Oh, geez.
0: And if you're going to fumble twice, you better not throw an interception. He threw an interception. Patriots won 20-3 over the Pittsburgh Steelers, and the Philadelphia Eagles needed a late, impressive, by the way, touchdown drive from Jalen Hurts to defeat the Tennessee Titans 24-20. The Titans looked much better.
1: They did.
0: But they have started 0-2 on the year. Two more. We've got the Denver Broncos. I said it all last week. I don't know how long it takes a team to get cranked up when they don't tackle in the preseason. Sometimes it's 2 quarters, sometimes it's 3, sometimes it's 6. For the Denver Broncos, it was 6.
1: Yeah.
0: All of a sudden in the second half, after it looked like they were going to get trucked by the Jaguars after getting trucked by the Chiefs last week, all of a sudden their defense was impenetrable. Their coverage was insane on Jacksonville receivers, and Bo Nix started making plays. So they end up coming back, winning it 20-13, highlighting the fact that I can't predict football right now. 20-13 is the final score. The Broncos and Jags both 1-1. And then last night, Kansas City in overtime, 33-30 winners over the Indianapolis Colts. Patrick Mahomes and Travis Kelce look like they are back in their prime all of a sudden. And I have a feeling, Anders, it has everything to do with Ken Walker and what he's bringing to the table.
1: He opens up the entire playbook. And I think this is kind of another highlight of example of, and you can see it on the other side with Jonathan Taylor as well, but how important a really good running back is to these offenses.
0: The week concludes tonight with a really good one. The New York Giants, who were very impressive in week number one, will be in Los Angeles taking on the Rams. Aaron Donald is expected to play. Puka Nacua is expected not to play. Adam Schefter just reported this morning that he is doubtful to play in this game, which will start at 5:15 right here on Sports Radio 93.3 KJR-FM. All right, there is your wins and tough ones.
1: Fire.
0: A lot of wins out there over the weekend. And a lot of tough ones, as it turns out.
1: Same amount, actually.
0: Yeah. Was it?
1: Yeah, I think so.
0: Did you do the numbers on that?
1: I want to double check, but I could confirm it by the end of the show.
0: All right, we'll update that with headlines next, plus Greg Bell, Sports Radio 93.3 KJR-FM.
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0: right, here we go. 7 o'clock hour here on this Monday morning. Great to have you with us. Hugh Millen will be joining us from 8 to 9:40 this morning for some Monday morning quarterback action. We'll break down everything from the Seahawks' very impressive second half runaway from the Arizona Cardinals in Arizona, 31-7, the final score. So the Hawks start the season at 2-0. Greg Bell's going to be joining us here in a matter of moments to discuss with us everything that he saw, give us the latest information, what he heard from the locker room, and more. We do that nearly every day at 7:05. Travis Moger is here. Anders Hurst. My name is Chuck Powell. Let's first get to your Frostbrewed headlines, cold as the Rockies. And we'll start with a little Major League Baseball. The Mariners did win over the Colorado Rockies 2-1, but unfortunately, they finished a 9-game road trip against the three worst teams record-wise in Major League Baseball with just a 4-5 record, which means they didn't gain enough ground against the Houston Astros and Texas Rangers. The Astros, who went 2-7 in their last 9 games, but even though they opened the door for the Mariners could not take advantage against lesser-than competition. Cade Anderson was brilliant yesterday with 7 shutout innings, and the Mariners did win 2-1, but they still trail 5 games with only 6 games to go as we start the final week of the Major League Baseball regular season. M's will be off today. They play tomorrow against the Houston Astros for a 2-game series. But this day is more about football. College football, Ole Miss over LSU, 32-24. Oh, thank the heavens. Ole Miss moves to number 4 in the latest AP poll. LSU didn't drop far. They do drop to number 10, but just wonderful. There is a God.
1: Yes.
0: UW ranked number 23 in the coaches poll after their 48-16 win over Eastern Washington on Saturday. They'll face their first Big Ten opponent this season this Saturday when they take on the Golden Gophers of Minnesota. Football, Sounders Rapids, 3-3, the final score there. The Sounders do nothing but draw these days. They will play their next match on Wednesday. Kraken 2-0 in the preseason with back-to-back 4-2 wins on the road Saturday and Sunday at Vancouver at Calgary. They will play a home game this Thursday in their preseason schedule. And then in the National Football League, tonight, Monday Night Football, Giants at Rams. Aaron Donald expected to play. Puka Nacua not expected to play. The NFL week number 2, low-lighted by some major quarterback injuries. Jaden Daniels dislocated his elbow. He's going to be out for some time. Caleb Williams injured his hamstring. Looked like his knee, but it's his hamstring, so he's going to miss time, but not as much as he would have missed had he blown out his knee on a rain-soaked field in Chicago yesterday. The Bears ended up losing 9-3 to the Minnesota Vikings after scoring 59 points a week ago. But we highlight, of course, the Seahawks' 31-7 win over the Arizona Cardinals, and joining us to talk about it, Greg Bell.
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0: Good morning, Greg.
3: Good morning.
0: Where do we find you this morning? In an airport, in an Arizona hotel, or are you back home?
3: Tempe, Arizona.
0: Okay.
3: Hotel.
0: Okay. All right.
3: It would have been tight. I could have rushed back last night. It would have been tight.
0: But, yeah.
3: Yeah. I'll do my show from Phoenix. And
0: then okay. All right. Safety first, Greg. Safety first. Look, I mean, I think if you're going to get the Seahawks this year, you better get them in the first quarter, because once Mike McDonald makes his adjustments, Greg, it's pretty much Katie bar the door. The Cardinals had 12 minutes and 39 seconds time of possession in the first quarter, and for the next 3 quarters, they had under 11. I mean, speak to what this defense does once they figure out what the offense is going to try to do to them that given day.
3: Well, it is Mike McDonald's strength, and he calls himself a nerd and loves to change on the fly. And he's got the defense now so understanding of everything that he wants to do that he can almost flip the switch with, and he can almost snap his fingers and say, now we're going to do this. Yesterday it was running into the boundary. The Cardinals are running more short side runs in the short sideline than they had seen on film, and different kind of runs. And they were getting in a pretty good third down, third and short situations for Jacoby Brissett, and that's how they were moving down the field. And they scored a touchdown on the first play of the fourth quarter, on a fourth down, the Josh Joe one-on-one with Trey McBride. And I thought that was a really well-designed play to get all stud tight end out one-on-one with a small corner, easy pitch and catch, tie game. And after that, McDonald changed. He adjusted to the plays into the boundary and the short runs into the boundary he wasn't prepared for. After that touchdown, they had four first downs the rest of the game. They had 44 yards on just 12 plays in the second half, 14 plays, 44 yards in the second half. You saw that. So then when the offense does what it did with a backup quarterback and a third string running back, Emmanuel Wilson gaining 90 yards, but that's 16 play, 10 plus minute drive to a touchdown. That, I mean, that was, as McDonald said, Seahawk football. That's how McDonald wants to dictate both to defenses to another offense and offense their offense to another defense. It worked perfectly yesterday to an overmatched opponent. The other thing is now, Chuck, it's 12 wins in a row. It's the franchise record. I've seen him do 10 in a row against division foes, the old St. Louis Rams that Mike Holmgren's teams did in 2005 and 6. Now they've got 10 in a row over Arizona. They expect to do this. There's no panic. Their sloggy first half at 7-7 to a team that's less than them. So what? We'll do this. We'll change this. We'll make a few adjustments here. And then they outscore Arizona 24-0. After winning 12 in a row, including a Super Bowl, you don't get fazed by much. Home, road, opponent, quarterbacks, backup quarterback, doesn't matter. They've got a defense, like we've talked about, that will keep them in most games that they can figure out to win. And after 12 wins in a row, there's a confidence that, oh, we've seen this before, and we're going to be fine. And it goes a long way, because that takes a while to build, and they've got it. I've covered this team for now 22 years. 2005 was the first season I covered them. And I don't remember way back then, the first Super Bowl season, 2005, they started to get it. But year over year in consecutive seasons, I'm not sure that I've covered a Seahawk team that is this sure what they're doing and unfazed by everything. They're so really sure of themselves.
0: Well, certainly we got to get into Locke and JSN here in a moment. But one more question on the defense. And it's a great team effort. And obviously we have a great defensive-minded head coach with a great plan and great abilities to adjust on the fly. But if there's one individual I'd like to highlight, it's Julian Love. What are coaches and players in the locker room saying about the way he's played his first two games?
3: Well, they said they're not surprised. This is who he is. And he really benefits the fact that he's played every position in the secondary. With the Giants, he was an outside corner. He was a nickelback. He's played down in the box as a safety. He's been back in the back as a safety. He's playing with guys up off the practice squad, Rodney Thomas, and he's the same. He's really good at – he didn't do it as much yesterday on the interception, but he definitely did against Drake May the week before, of baiting quarterbacks to thinking their guys are open over the middle and then just jumping them across. As soon as the ball's thrown, he knows where it's going, and he steps in front for interceptions. Yesterday's interception at the sideline was an overthrown ball that Love didn't give up on. Came in from the middle of the field and ran to the sideline and intercepted it. And that sent them on their way to – really, that created the two-score game, and the blowout was on after that. He's the rock back there. Let Kobe Bryant go to Chicago, Julian Love's there. Nicky Mawori's hurt, Ty Okada's hurt, Julian Love's there. And so they can count on him in the center. That's the big piece that you can count on in the center of the field. It was what Earl Thomas was, a different type of player for sure. But it's what Earl Thomas was for the Legion of Boom.
0: Hi, Seahawks insider Greg Bell is with us here. You can follow his coverage at thenewstribune.com. You can follow him on X there at GBell Seattle. And he's with us most every day at 7:05 here on the radio program. And let's get into the offensive side of things, because we're playing with a backup quarterback. But he has learned the most valuable lesson as a Seahawk quarterback. Throw it to JSN whenever in doubt.
3: That play right below me in the press box, the second play of the game. I couldn't believe how easily he got open. Yeah, he's got a great head fake, and he said I asked him where he got that from after the game. He said, "Oh, that's my basketball skills way back in the day when I was JIT." And I had to ask my son what JIT was, and that means when he was a young kid. But an NFL cornerback with a C, there's no way in hell you should be juked 5 yards out of the way on a head fake. Will Johnson, who's one of the better Cardinals defenders, jumped 5 yards outside as if he was jumping out and trying to intercept. And all he did was a head fake. He didn't take a step really there. Will Johnson so overreacted to that. Drew Lock said it wasn't supposed to be a good route, but that the head fake was so good that Smith and Jigba just took off straight down the field. And he was running so fast that Buda Baker, the safety, was up, couldn't get back, and then touchdown. So he makes up his own plays. He's so good that he turned what was supposed to be a hitch route into a go route for an 82-yard touchdown on the second play. That wasn't supposed to be an 82-yard touchdown on the second play. And Drew Lock recognized it. Lock said he was surprised to see Will Johnson that badly fooled on a head fake right off the line. And then as soon as he did, he was like, well, this is going to be a go route instead of touchdown. It was the second longest touch or throw of Locke's career. He had a 90-yarder, 92-yarder, 90-yarder against the Raiders in 2021 when he was with the Broncos second year. He's learned, you're right. The preponderance of targets, once again in the first half, all the targets and all the yards are going to Smith and Jigba. But if nobody in the league can cover him. Yeah. Yesterday, the Cardinals had cloud coverage with a safety over the top when he was lining up at the X receiver on the line. So what did the Seahawks and Brian Fleury do? He moved him around. He put him in the slot. He put him in motion. He put him over at the Z receiver. He put him in F, and he moved him all over the formation. And the Cardinals didn't react to it. They didn't keep the safety over the top when he was in different spots. They had a very static double coverage game plan for Smith and Jigba. So then he started getting one-on-one coverage or zone coverage, and he no longer had the cloud. So credit to Mike McDonald, credited Jake Peets and Brian Fleury. Jackson Smith and Jigba credited Brian Fleury with moving him around and getting him out of the double coverage cloud stuff yesterday.
0: Well, as for Drew Lock, I mean, yes, I think most Seahawks fans can't wait to get Sam Darnold back and believe we're going to be a better football team with Sam Darnold. But, man, this is two really good performances from Drew Lock in back-to-back games, and I would think he's getting the attention of other teams that might need quarterbacks in the future after these last two performances.
3: Exactly. His contract ends after this year. He's 29 years old. He's told me he wants to play. He loves it here in Seattle, but yeah, of course he wants to play. He made millions of dollars yesterday. And the NFL knows. They know he's a free agent. It's going to get a lot harder for the Seahawks to re-sign him. And of course, Sam Darnold's the undisputed leader. It's really career validating for him. Think about it. He was a guy who got thrust in as a second-round pick in Denver to be a starter as a rookie, led the NFL in interceptions, ended up losing his job in the middle of the season after starting 0-3, and he's been a backup ever since. And John Schneider insisted that he was a part of the Russell Wilson. He wanted to trade. He wanted to make sure the Seahawks had a veteran who'd done it before as a backup quarterback. Then he leaves after a series of one-year deals. He leaves and says, oh, I might have a chance in New York. Well, then Daniel Jones emerges for the Giants, and he's back on the bench again in New York. Then Daniel Jones gets hurt, and he comes on, and he loses 3 of 4 games, as Glock does as a starter because the Giants stink. But the one game he won in New York cost the Giants the number one overall pick. The Giants let him go, and he comes back to Seattle. And here he is, making millions of dollars per week for extra next year because of how he's playing. I think, Chuck, you mentioned the Jaden Daniels in the headlines. I think that they might just sit out Sam Darnold another week, even if they don't have to.
0: I was just going to say that. I certainly don't feel in a rush to bring him back. Let's make sure he's 100%.
3: Yeah, McDonald yesterday after the game was starting to talk about, man, it's drastically different than we thought it was. And I've been told that Darnold may practice Wednesday. And if he practices Wednesday, he's probably going to play. But I was thinking, I'm not sure they need to do that at this point. Yeah, they need Darnold. They want him. But they need Darnold in January, February. They don't need him in September in Washington. Lock's playing just fine. This team is always hyper-cautious. I think I'd be hyper-cautious this week with Darnold.
0: What did we learn about carry sharing? Because Emmanuel Wilson looked awfully effective in doing the old move the chains. I think that was a tired Arizona defense, certainly. Yeah. But Jadarian Price kind of kept around the same number of carries, had a fumble in the contest. So did we learn anything about Emmanuel Wilson and what he might be able to contribute going forward?
3: Yeah, welcome to the team, Emmanuel Wilson. He's now front and center in their game plans. They worked him so much that he got so tired that McDonald called a timeout just so Wilson would catch his breath near the goal line right before Barner pushed it in. If Jeremiah Love had not, it looked like bruised because it's not, the x-rays were negative on his chest injury, chest up near the shoulder, but it's negative. If he hadn't gone off at the start of the fourth quarter, walked into the x-ray room, I think he would have had nearly 20 carries. He would have gotten most of those carries in the fourth quarter when they were salting the game away on the run. It ends up being Wilson instead. But even before Price got hurt, Wilson was looking good and running for first downs and short yardage runs that turns into 8-10 yard gains. He helped himself yesterday for sure. He missed most of August. He had a hamstring issue and didn't practice. So they didn't quite, they wanted him to have a short yardage role, but they didn't know he had what he had yesterday, 90 plus yards. And what was it, end up being 16, 18 carries. Price, it doesn't sound so bad because of the chest x-ray and saying it's negative, but they don't have to rush him back either if he is limited at all the way that Wilson played. And on Friday, since I last talked to you, McDonald said that Zach Charbonnet might practice this week.
0: Wow.
3: The pup list rules have changed, and this year a guy on a pup list can start practicing after a team's second game. You got to still miss the four games, but you can start ramping up and practicing after 2 weeks. And McDonald said there's a chance that Charbonnet might practice this week. Yeah, that's still in September, not even 8 months since his surgery.
0: Well, a lot of other ground to cover. It's a good thing you've got your own radio show today at 10 o'clock, so you can cover even more than what we did. But in our last couple of minutes, I'm just going to throw out three names, and I'm going to ask a question, but just let you fill in the blanks here. Nick Emanwori, Anthony Bradford, Christian Haynes. What did we learn about them Sunday?
3: Well, after the game, Nick Emanwori told me that he thinks he's now full go. He said, yeah, yesterday was a snap count, pitch count limitation. They got about 9 or 10 snaps, 6 of them in the first half. They lined him up as a defensive end on the line yesterday. And that was what they did in the Vikings game last year, just to give – I know McDonald's screwing with offensive coordinators, just to give them film to have to chew on of Emanwori down in the box. But I think some of it was so Emanwori didn't have to run a lot in space and test that ankle so much. But he thinks he's going to play full go in Washington. He's like, oh, man, I'm playing every snap the rest of the season. He said – Emanwori said the reason he had surgery was – but he thought the ankle was fine, but by July, some days it would be feeling perfect, but then another couple of days it wouldn't feel good at all. And he was like, why is it going from 100% to 10% day to day? And he went to the Seahawks and said, this isn't right. And they said, well, let's get it fixed now and you can come back. He said the doctors told him that he would be back week two, and voila, here he is. Anthony Bradford had a hip injury on top of those sore knees he had for a couple of weeks, and that's why he didn't play yesterday. They started Christian Haynes, his first career start. And then the plan, they didn't bench Haynes yesterday. The plan going in was to alternate rookie Bo Stevens at right guard. And they went about 2 drives each, alternating back and forth the rest of the game. McDonald said they really wanted to give Bo Stevens an opportunity. Implicit in that was when, they didn't quite say it, but he inferred it, that when Bradford comes back, they're not going to be playing Stevens much, so they better get Stevens chances while they can. And I'm sorry, who was the third one?
0: Haynes. Just Haynes.
3: Christian Haynes. He gave up a pass rush pressure in the first quarter, and maybe it looked like he got benched for that because then the next series Stevens came in and it was a touchdown drive.
0: Yeah.
3: But it wasn't a benching. It was a planned alternating.
0: Okay.
3: Suffice to say, Bradford's the clear starter, and when he's healthy, if it's this week, he'll play.
0: All right. 10 o'clock today. No big surprises, right? We're just going to break down a 31-7 victory for the Seahawks, right?
3: Yeah, another one, 12 in a row.
0: Yeah.
3: I'm going to talk about Sam Darnold really helped Drew Lock last week. He helped him with pressure. Lock was overwhelmed with Mike McDonald throwing pressures at him at practice Thursday morning. And he said, man, I need some help. So Darnold took him upstairs and went through every single pressure package, pressure call at the line of scrimmage. And Lock said, I've been in a few quarterback rooms and not many people do what Darnold did to the each as he did. So we'll talk about that relationship and how they – Sam Darnold helped out Drew Lock, and a bunch of stuff from Arizona, some audio, some interviews. Yeah,
0: very good.
3: From Phoenix at 10 o'clock.
0: All right, well, have a great show, safe travels, and we'll bug you again tomorrow.
3: Okay, thanks. Happy Monday.
0: All right, our Seahawks insider, Greg Bell, joining us right here on the radio program. Coming up next, it's time to play some Fact or Fiction. This show's got to get its groove on. That's for sure. We are
1: only one game back of the lead.
0: We are off to a rough start, and when I say we, I mean me.
1: Oh, okay.
0: Also, college football. Yeah, we'll have about 4 minutes to kind of talk about a really interesting college football weekend that was filled with joy. 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
21: 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Some of us are waking up to cloud cover this morning, and otherwise we'll see partly cloudy skies today with high temperatures around 70 degrees.
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0: All right, coming up in 4 minutes, it's our latest Fact or Fiction pick. Hey, and look, sounds like not a lot of people are doing real well as hosts here in Fact or Fiction so far this season.
1: Not
0: we're off to
1: start.
0: A bit of a rough start.
1: 37% is a station.
0: Yeah. I could do without the smart-ass text. Read that text on the air for people.
1: Oh, I will.
0: Yeah. Go ahead and read that
1: from
0: text.
1: From the 206. Fiction! Oh, wait, sorry, Chuck. Make your pick first.
0: Ooh, ouch.
1: Wow.
26: Burn.
0: I am really bad at predicting football right now. My fantasy football team's 0-2, and I'm 1-4 in Fact or Fiction right now.
1: Yeah.
0: But I don't know. I feel this way. Sounds like Ian and Dick Fain feel this way, too.
1: Mm-hmm.
0: They're off to even worse starts than I am.
1: They are indeed.
0: And they're usually pretty good at this, or at least Dick is.
1: Damn Canadians.
0: But it takes me a little while. I got to get to know the teams a little bit. So, you know, we're just kind of spitballing here.
1: Yes, we are.
0: But I'll figure it out. I'm not worried about
1: it. Rolling.
0: Yeah. Travis is going to make today's pick coming up at 7:35, and he will pick the Monday Night Football game for you. So that's coming your way in 2.5 minutes. But let's talk a little bit of college football. Washington scores some points over the weekend. I don't know how much that proves. I feel a lot better had they not scored points. I'll say that.
1: Yeah.
0: I mean, if we were talking about them winning again, you know, 24-16, I'd be really, really worried. It's at least a step in the right direction. At least they felt themselves get into the end zone, move the chains, and have many successful scoring drives. I don't care who the opponent is. And you do get one game against a not such a powerhouse kind of Minnesota team before really the competition gears up. But this will be the best team you face this year.
1: Yeah.
0: No question about it. And I don't think anybody can feel great about where Washington football is 3 games into the season.
1: Yeah, I mean, you're 3-0. You'd rather be 3-0 and still feel like you can get a lot better than be, you know, 2-1 or 1-2, even like be talking about disaster right now. So I think of all the places to be, this is still an okay spot. But they definitely need to improve a couple things. I'm still worried about the discipline. Tons of penalties. And it's not like procedural penalties or anything. It's like stupid after the whistle stuff and targeting and just like kind of guys like figure it out sort of thing. And that's what's keeping the defense from being probably in the upper echelon in college football. They still look pretty good. But I think I feel better about the offense. Damon Williams had his best game of the year. Again, it's Eastern. You can't really take too much from that. But the way they were performing against other non-powerhouse teams, it's a step up from where they were before. So I'll take the win.
0: All right. And then thank goodness on this one. I mean, in terms of like not having any connection to a team, that was one of the most satisfying wins because they just started dominating. And I would have loved for them to continue to dominate. But then Lane Kiffin and LSU gets back into the game. And then all of a sudden, I was sure they had all the momentum and they were going to win the football game. And then Trinidad Chambliss, who's going to win the Heisman.
1: You think so?
0: I do.
1: Over Darian Mensah, huh?
0: Yep. He just sort of took over on a drive and was basically said, we're not going to lose to this football team. And Ole Miss gets the win.
1: Yeah.
0: And it was lovely.
1: Yeah.
0: Thank you.
1: Yeah, thank you. Thank you, football gods, for having a soul. I was going to say that I don't know if Trinidad Chambliss will win the Heisman because Mensah's getting all the hype right now. But in my opinion, he's the best pro prospect out of all the college football players right now, or at least the quarterbacks. He's looked like the guy that can do it at the next level.
0: Well, Mensah hasn't done it against any competition.
1: That's what I mean.
0: Chambliss has beaten Louisville and LSU
1: exactly.
0: so far.
1: Exactly.
0: All right, let's play some fact or fiction.
3: 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Glad you're with us.
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0: All right, here we go. I think everybody's going to turn it around here in the coming weeks. I think all shows are going to start hitting, firing here soon. So if the smartasses of the world want to go ahead and text fiction, you can do so. 49451.
1: There's some more smartass texts after that.
0: Yeah, the text line is open. Go ahead. Fire away. Fiction, fiction. Fiction your ass off.

0: That was eye-popping last week. They actually looked really good. I was surprised with how good they look. It's been a long time since the Giants functioned like a professional football team. And John Harbaugh, in his first game with them, got them looking better than they've looked in years.
1: Yeah, I do think they are for real. But I don't hate the pick in this sense because this screams in terms of the gambling world, like, okay, a team had a really good first week in the Giants, better than everyone expects them to be. There's going to be a come down, and the opposite with the Rams, where everyone thought they were going to be a super team. They lost week one. They're going to recover. They have, what, 11 days to prep for this game. The travel, the Australia crap won't be an issue. Sean McVay is just a master at getting his team ready to play these types of games. Probably Aaron Donald's first game, too. So I don't hate the pick. I think it's going to be close. We'll see if 6.5 is enough. I do think the Rams win this one, though.
0: All right, so Travis is going to go with the Rams. He's going to give 6.5 points. That means the Rams have to win by 7 points or more in order for Travis to be correct. And now you kick into gear. It's your time to play Fact or Fiction. If you agree with the pick, text Fact to 49451. If you disagree, or just preemptively disagreed, text Fiction to 49451. And if you're right, we're going to enter your name into a drawing at the end of the week for $1,000 in cash. This is the first pick of the week. Yep. There will be 20 before the week comes to a close. Every single show makes a pick every single day, which means you can weigh that drawing into your favor. The more often you play, the more wins you get. The more wins you get, the more often you get thrown into the hopper for the drawing for $1,000 in cash. And there's a $20,000 jackpot that can be, or excuse me, $10,000. Did I jump it up to 20?
1: Whoa, what are we doing there?
2: Right, 10 grand. Yeah, 10 grand.
0: Softy's going to match it. A $10,000 jackpot at the end of the season as well. But you got to get the most correct Fact or Fiction picks this year. So there's some stiff competition out there, and it's all brought to you by Lucky Eagle Casino and Hotel. So once again, the pick is Rams minus 6.5 at home against the New York Giants on Monday Night Football. Fact if you disagree, fiction if, or fact if you agree, fiction if you disagree at 49451. All right, coming up next on our radio show, it's Mike on the Mic, Sports Radio 93.3 KJR FM.
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17: Really proud of our team. Shout out to the 12s. What a great showing by the 12s. Ain't really incredible. I mean, really never cease to be amazed by how hard we show up in droves. So really helped us today. Provided a lot of great energy, especially in the second half. They're on silent cadets in the gun, which was really cool. So shout out to them. But, you know, our challenge to our team was to stack plays and really take our game to another level. And I think we did that today. And the great news is I think there's still a lot of room for improvement situationally, and the guys will be the first to admit that. But loved how we closed the game out. Just really, really proud of the effort, all four quarters, how we played in the second half, how we stuck together. Really all three phases, coaching make adjustments. They had a good game plan. They got to some things in the first half that we weren't prepared for, but we made great adjustments, and the guys did a great job. So really proud of our team.
18: Oh, Mike McDonald talking football over Mike McDonald is probably my favorite thing on earth.
19: More than drafting.
18: No.
19: More than drafting.
18: I was just caught in the moment. Oh, you're right. You're right. Let me course correct. Yeah,
19: Past week one overreaction.
18: I'm just swept up in the moment.
19: Come on.
18: Yeah. But it is one of my favorites. It's like milk and cookies. Yeah, you know, like hearing that
19: cookies.
18: Together.
19: Yeah.
18: And I don't even really like milk anymore. yes, that was I love myself a little McDonald overlapping McDonald.
19: Love it.
18: That's Mike McDonald talking about the 31-7 win over the Cardinals. It seems crazy that score was tied at 7 at halftime, but the Seahawks just sunk their teeth in the second half, really after the first quarter. Mike McDonald and his defense just said, "That's cute. That you think that you can keep doing
19: that's
18: this."
19: That's exactly what they said, actually.
18: but it's over. You are not only not going, you're not going to score points. We're not going to give you first downs. We're not going to give you anything. And so the defense took over completely in the contest. And then that allowed Drew Lock and JSN to weave their magic. They connected 3 times for touchdowns. JSN, 155 receiving yards on 9 catches in the contest. He is just unstoppable. Here is Mike McDonald after the game talking about his backup quarterback playing so well.
17: Yeah, really proud of Drew. Really happy for him. I mean, we're on record how we feel about him, so he just backed that up today. But at the 12 is one thing, everybody having each other's back. And, man, you just couldn't be happier for the guy. We just love him. And all the things we said about throughout the week, I mean, that was real. That was from the heart. And really proud of the way he played today. He did a tremendous job. Managed the clock. I think we only had one operation penalty. Maybe one offensive penalty total. I'm not sure. But just the operation improved drastically, and Drew deserves a lot of credit for that. I thought he was, you know, aggressive when he needed to be and took care of the ball when he needed to be. I just did a great job.
18: 19 for 26, 235 yards, 3 touchdowns, no interceptions for Drew Lock. Didn't run the ball one single time. Didn't really need it. And by the way, credit to the offensive line. That first touchdown pass, the 82-yarder, he had the ability to just kind of like sit there in the pocket and wait for that play to open up. And it did, like a beautiful flower. It just opened up. for an 82-yard touchdown, 139.1 quarterback rating. We
19: pretty
18: thought
19: good.
18: The 113 was good against the Patriots the week before, and Drew Lock said, hold my beer.
19: Yeah, I mean, he made a couple huge throws, too. Like, we talked about how good JSN is, and yes, it makes it easier for quarterbacks to be able to throw to that type of receiver, but there were some tight windows, and there were some big-time throws that you don't see many, if any, backup quarterbacks throwing in the NFL. So the fact that the Seahawks have, I mean, you don't hate to say it, but it's hard to say the Seahawks haven't missed a beat without Sam Darnold, but it's kind of true at this point. They've looked really, really good with him at the helm.
18: Yeah. Well, I'll say this. I maybe they missed a little bit of a beat. I don't know. Maybe Sam would have done even more.
19: Maybe
18: you're not tied 7 if Sam Darnold's in the game at halftime. But I'll say this. I'm in no rush with Sam to get him back, especially considering the schedule. The next couple of weeks, you're facing two of the teams that look worst in the National Football League, and one's going to play without their starting quarterback this week. I don't think the Commanders are going to put up a lot of points this Sunday against the Seahawks defense, so I'm perfectly okay with making sure Sam's as close to 100% as he can get before we reactivate him, considering his unique butt injury.
19: Yeah.
18: Finally, Mike McDonald on JSN, because we have to hear greatness talk about greatness.
20: But just the three touchdowns.
21: I rattled off like 6 stats before giving a game ball. I'm not really sure what they are, but it was all good. he's just a tremendous player. I mean, and talking about like high leverage situations, 4-point plays. I mean, really both of those touchdown catches really helped put the game away. What a tremendous plays by Drew as well. I think he was hot on one of them, and then getting to him in the back of the end zone was awesome too. So that's what we expect from Jax. That's how good he is. That's the type of player it's kind of expectations he deserves.
18: Throw it to 11. You really don't need another game plan offensively with this defense. Mike McDonald said it. You overheard it on Hard Knocks. Certainly didn't say it to local media. That my gosh, he looks even better this year.
19: Yeah.
18: While he's out there practicing, and we're seeing it. 2 games in, even without a starting quarterback, and he's putting up numbers that are even better than what he put up in his breakthrough season last year that won him Offensive Player of the Year. 9 catches, 155 yards, 3 touchdowns for number 11. He is unstoppable. I'm not saying we have Jerry Rice, but I'm saying we have a Jerry Rice. We have one of those type guys.
19: We have this generation's Jerry Rice.
18: On this roster, the type of guy that no matter what you game plan for, he can get open. And the opposing fans are sitting there saying, why are we letting him open the whole time?
19: True.
18: It's because you can't stop him. All right, we're going to talk to Hugh Millen, Monday Morning Quarterback, starts next. 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
18: Just like to go on the record and say that this is our first Monday Morning Quarterback of 2026. So this is the first time I'm hearing the audio, and I clear this up every single week. Monday Morning Quarterback stars Hugh Millen. That is the name on the marquee. I'm underneath. Just as Monday Morning Quarterback starring QB1 Hugh Millen on the Chuck in the Morning show. That's the billing. So I didn't write the script, Hugh. I apologize for that.
9: Well, you're driving. Hands on 10 and 2. Let's
18: good morning,
9: get this thing
18: sir.
9: Going.
18: Good morning. Sir.
9: Great morning. Great morning.
18: I would think that we're either going defense first or we're going Drew Lock to JSN first. I don't know. I like to start with a blank canvas on Monday Morning Quarterbacks with Hugh following every Seahawk game, which was a 31-7 win over the Arizona Cardinals. And I want you to discuss first what you're most passionate about from the game.
9: You know, I'll let you pick it. I mean, I'm. I've been watching this tape and I was at the game yesterday and just kind of reveling in it all. And it surprised me. I thought it'd be more competitive based on the fact that, that you're playing a backup quarterback. You don't have even worry how good the Cardinals played. And yet, the energy in that building, you just felt like, oh, this is what a perpetually losing franchise feels like. Because I felt like, there was just kind of there was this air of inevitability once the Seahawks made a couple of plays in that third quarter. It's like, oh, here we go again. We've seen this movie. And the players, you know, there wasn't a lot of energy. There was less energy than I expected from the Cardinal players and the crowd. They were quick to leave. But you know what? Credit Seattle. We're not doing an Arizona radio show. We're doing a Seattle show. And credit them for – you know, as Leonard Williams said that and Mike McDonald has discussed, they view themselves when they look in the mirror, they say our style of play is like a boa constrictor. We're just going to slowly keep squeezing and just until the point where you can't breathe anymore. And the nature of how a year ago, they were number one in the NFL in most points scored in the first quarter, number two in the NFL. In most sports, points scored by half, or excuse me, point margin. Let me correct myself. Point margin by halftime, number one in the NFL by point margin in the third quarter. And then the fourth quarter, they just play their brand of football. So you saw that in evidence, great scheming, great players. Just it's really fun to watch this team and got up at 4 a.m. this morning, watched the coaches tape And man, I could talk about Drew Lock all day. I could talk about the defense all day. You drop anything.
18: I'm excited. Let's go ahead and start on the offensive side of the ball because we really do have two major components between the quarterback play and then JSN just proving week after week to be unstoppable. So let's start on the offensive side of the ball. And let's just go that very first play, the 82-yard hookup between them. What did you see on that from QB to wide receiver one?
9: Well, let's be really clear. That was a called out and up. Okay, you figure, okay, you've studied the Cardinals, you figure they're going to trigger. You got second and medium, you're in shotgun, and you're saying, okay, we're gonna have a stick route. I believe it was Arroyo in the slot, and then we have JSN running an Omaha end up. It's just a quick out and a second inside step, and the where there may have been confusion in the discussion is that JSN ordinarily he would hit his inside leg, which would be his left leg, and then he would go right leg, left leg, right leg. And then, he would go two inside steps, then three to the out, and then up. But what he did is he hit his inside leg, his left leg, then he hit his right leg, and then he went vertical. and he took it inside of the corner because he had the sense that the corner was in an outside leverage position and could drive on the out route. And as Drew Locke said in the presser, he said, "Hey, I just wasn't ready for him to win that fast." And it wasn't a case of JSN turning any route into an out. No, that's a called play that, but he was expecting it again to be off his third step, not his first step. Does that make sense?
18: Yeah.
9: So now he had the sense, hey, the best way for me to get by the corner is just to nod, go one step and then go vertical. The safety Buda Baker had, the safety on the far hash had been doing with a cover two look where the safety's getting wide and high over the top of the corner. But the safety on JSN side, that was Buda Baker. He wasn't gaining any width. He was just going vertical. So he wasn't in a position to be over the top of any vertical route. So it's the corner you're beating. And JSN just made the decision, you know what? If I go three steps, I'm going to get buried in the route. Well, what does that mean? It means that the corner can turn and run and kind of ride you out and what have you. But he says, hey, I think he's driving at an angle, an outside angle enough that I'll go one step, just shoot it right up the field. And then for Locke, look, great protection. But the thing about him is he has a live arm. And if you look at his mechanics, he goes a wide base there. And then he doesn't take a single step. He's just standing flat-footed. And that ball goes 45 in the air, yards in the air vertically plus the hypotenuse. I mean, you're just about a 48-yard throw just flat-footed, and he just makes it look effortless. And you say, oh, look, I don't want to oversell this and tell you this was a really difficult pass, because then next week when I said this was a difficult pass, you say that to all about all the boys. so that was not a difficult pass, but we have seen guys when it's that wide open, you say, well, I can't overthrow him. That would be the ultimate sin, right? But then what ends up happening sometimes is you underthrow him so much. Yes, you get the completion and you get the 50-yard gain, but then Buda Baker gets in the play. He makes the play because he underthrew the ball. I would say it was just watching the tape, just narrowly underthrown. He just slowed his stride down just a tad. But it was enough, right? And so a lot of times guys would be, they won't cheese the completion, but they'll cheese the touchdown because they'll so vastly underthrow it because they don't want to overthrow it, right? So, he still gets a double plus because 82-yard touchdown. But what a great way to start the game.
18: Yeah, no doubt. And I'm glad you brought up the protection, too, because that was outstanding on that play. Yeah. I mean, he had time to do his taxes in the pocket and still completes
9: next year's taxes are going to be after he keeps playing like this.
18: That's true.
9: Taxes are going to get a lot more complex.
18: Two words, charitable contribution.
9: All right.
18: All right, let's talk about, let's just stay on that vein. Let's just go through all the three touchdowns and then maybe we just summarize how good Drew and JSN have looked together. But they do it again. It waits until the third quarter. But you get the kick return where Shahid fumbles, Surratt recovers. It sets up a short touchdown drive that included a nice run by Jadarian Price's only really nice run of the game. And then Locke and JSN hook up for a second touchdown. What stood out to you in that drive?
9: Yeah, well, if you got JSN as the single receiver to the left, so you're in shotgun. Okay, let's be Drew Locke for a second. I say, okay. I got a corner over the top of a JSN. I know JSN can beat the corner. I'm not even worried about that. But I got a safety inside, and he's high. And so, I'm double covered. I'm off of him if that safety stays there. So we motion to get the adjustment, and then we see, they're trying to do a disguised cover zero. And what that means is there's no safety in the back. So the safety is coming down for the number two, which would be the halfback, and the halfback, it's a five out protection. So the halfback does a swing that pulls the safety out, and And now, as Drew said, he just had to worry. But he thought there was two poppers. He said he used the terminology in the press conference. I knew it was cover zero, and I had to beat the two poppers. A popper would be a defensive tackle that comes, starts to rush, and then drops back out. You remember when Leonard Williams had that 91 yarder against Aaron Rodgers? Yeah. Back in the Meadowlands on a pick six, that was a popper situation. And so now, as it turned out, the tape shows there was only one popper, but that would be fairly common for a quarterback to see, have a general picture, but not a totally detailed picture, because there's a lot of things happen down at ground level from his perspective. So it's beautiful quarterbacking. He had to make sure that the defensive
18: Drew Locke seeing poppers. Now the whole national audience is going to spread it. Yeah, he admitted he's seeing poppers.
9: He's seeing one too many poppers. It's a scandal. So he had to go over the top. Great, JSN didn't get great separation because there's not a lot of time to get great separation on when you're getting jammed and all you're doing is running a slant. But it was, Drew Locke is backing up. Good job by the offensive line. He's backing up. And doesn't even set his feet, kind of throws a little sidearm. As I said, he had to worry about the popper. If you remember Sam Darnold's interception against the Rams on the Thursday night game last year in the third quarter, early in the fourth quarter, it was a popper. So it was cover zero with the poppers, and hell, Mike McDonald damn near invented that. So now everybody's stealing it. But he did a hell of a job to get the touchdown on that one. The third touchdown.
18: Yeah.
9: What do you have that in front of you? Give us the play by play.
18: Got the ball at the Arizona 42. The highlights of it were the JSN touchdown at the end, but also this also doesn't get called in his statistics, where he had 155 receiving yards, but he also had a PI that he earned 16 yards on that drive. And that just pretty much sets you up third and six from the 12-yard line of the Cardinals. Yeah.
9: Yeah, so on this one, this is empty, and so you have five eligible receivers. So you want to say, are we a 3-by-2 or are we a 4-by-1? You got to be one or the other, ultimately, from the defense. So it's a 3-by-2, and JSN is the inside of the three on the, so the trip side is on the right. The double side is on the left. He's the inside of the three. Okay. And so he's going down, and he's working on Buda Baker, in the slot doing a post. But the thing that JSN does, they allow him free access. So credit Flory for, kind of moving him around. And now we talked last week, this Mac Wilson middle linebacker, mm-hmm. He had a hell of a game against the Chargers. He knocked out, I always forget their McConkey.
18: Yeah,
9: he knocked him out. So he can be active in pass coverage. And so in a sense, you could say the Cardinals were double teaming him because Mac Wilson's underneath it and Buda Baker is the safety over the top. But JSN just the right amount of lean. It's like Goldilocks in the porridge. Don't lean too much to the corner, because then you'll lose you'll lose your inside leverage. But you got to lean a little bit to freeze Buda Baker. And so he just, JSN, we are watching a maestro.
18: Yeah.
9: If you're into classical music, there's a guy named Joshua Heifetz that was supposedly the greatest violin. I wouldn't know him from an eighth grader down at the middle school, but evidently Heifetz is the all-time maestro at violin. And we are watching Heifetz play wide receiver for the Seattle Seahawks. It's every, like Chuck, I have freaking two pages of Drew Locke notes with little stars with JSN. We could go right through Ian's show today. Just blow right through everything, right by Greg's show, everything. Just talking about Locke and JSN. So I know we've got limited time, but I've got so many notes and so many ideas on this guy. But that touchdown, I mean, it's just everything is always right.
18: Yeah.
9: With his decision. It doesn't matter if he's inside. It doesn't matter if he's outside. It doesn't matter if it's man or zone. And hopefully we'll get into some details of that, but it's just absolutely, it's always the right lateral position. You know, the leverage is always correct. He makes the break at the right depth so that you don't want to make the break too far from the defender because he can drive on it. You don't want to make it too close because then you might have to chop your feet and you could get contacted. I mean, everything is just like, okay, that's teaching tape. That's teaching tape. That's teaching tape. You know, it's really something. Heifetz.
18: He's Heifetz. I'm not saying he's Jerry Rice, but we have a Jerry Rice. That's my statement about him here on this Monday. And from the standpoint of, as a teenager, I'm sitting there watching NFL football, and I'm like, doesn't the other team know Jerry Rice is on it? You know, because he was always open, even though everybody knew he was the best. And now, you know, over time, you realize, you know, he was so good that you couldn't cover him. And so I'm not saying that JSN's Jerry Rice, but I think we have a Jerry Rice. I think we have a guy that can't be covered. That's how it feels from week to week.
9: Yeah. I was in the NFC West in Jerry Rice's prime. So with the Rams and then Falcons, believe it or not, I know some of the younger guys, so that doesn't make sense geographically. No, it doesn't, but the Falcons were in the NFC West.
18: Yes,
9: we played them twice a year, and we watched a lot of opponent tape. And I used to be very fixated as what makes him great. And I thought there's a lot of things that made him great, but he could accelerate so damn fast, and then he could slow down so damn fast, and then reaccelerate so damn fast, and then of course his hands, which were a question early on, and then the run after the catch. I mean, he's the greatest receiver of all time. I think that JSN is the greatest Seahawks receiver of all time. And I saw Largent from the very first game in the Kingdom against the Cardinals in 1976, and probably damn near every game he ever played for the Seahawks, and love Steve Largent. But I'll tell you what, you and I, we'll pick teams and we'll go play in the park. I'll take JSN, you take Steve Largent, and I'll be doing just fine.
18: Steve Largent is pretty old.
9: I mean, say it again.
18: Steve Largent is pretty old at this point. I think that's unfair. I think I should get to pick first.
9: I think the unspoken assumption is that we have a time machine in all
18: for
9: of this.
18: Sure.
9: But I mean, JSN is 2.5 inches taller. You know, he's 0.2 of a second faster, probably stronger. Now, Largent, nobody's going to have quicker sewing machine feet than Largent. So let's say they're equal in that regard. JSN had the highest speed at the combine for the cone drills. And because of his frame, I mean, you look at his frame and he's just got thick legs and they're short legs, his long torso, short legs. You know, I said he'd be a world-class skier if that had been his choice. No doubt in my mind, just looking at his frame and knowing his athleticism. But what he does as a receiver is that he can just make turn speed cuts. And there's an important part. God, there's so many notes I have here. So I got my grubby little hands on a San Francisco 49er playbook, a Kyle Shanahan playbook. And in the section that has the route trees, you guys heard about the three digit, you know, there's the two route, the two is a slant and three is an out and four is a hook, you know, and the implication is that there are, you know, 10 or less routes, which is kind of absurd. So the three digit system, and I played in a number of teams that had the three digit, you know, you say, okay, 8 routes a post, 7's a corner, and all this stuff is ubiquitous. In the San Francisco 40 current playbook of Kyle Shanahan, you want to care to guess how many routes there are? And again, this is relevant because Brian Flory just came from the 49ers. We're not just talking about the 49ers. Okay. Yeah. Care to guess how many routes there are?
18: Oh, I don't know if I do.
9: Individual
18: care.
9: Routes.
18: I don't know. I really don't know.
9: Now, this is not past concept. All right. I know you don't know. Any guess?
10: I'd say 50.
18: I'm going to go lower. 25.
9: 126.
18: Whoa.
9: Wow. 126 routes in the playbook. The individual routes.
18: Okay.
9: Wide receiver, tight end, and running back routes.
18: Wow.
9: So, this is something that you'll remember, Chuck, if you've been paying attention, you'll remember I didn't make as big a deal about it this summer as last, but I've said I don't like it when the receivers come up and come to a slowdown and try and shake and then run an out route, like fake the post, because I've been in different systems. I prefer the speed out. where you just keep your momentum running, your inside hit foot hits, your momentum will take you up the field, but you stay on the move and you just speed out. It's not a square cut. It's a speed and it's a radius cut. And in the 49ers playbook, which I presume that they're using that same terminology, they call that the scooter route. And the scooter is where you come up and you make the little shake. And I watch it in Routes on Air in training camp with the Seahawks, and I'm like, God, I hate that. No, don't. Just do the speed out. Just do the speed out. Stop doing the scooter route. Well, they have also the blaze out. The blaze out and some others, I'm not going to get into all of them, but the blaze out is the speed out. And I'm telling you, yesterday, there wasn't a single scooter route. Everything that you saw from Drew Lock and throwing out to the, whether it was with Cooper Kupp to the sideline right before the 2 minute on a seven step out route, whether it was to JSN on all of his outbreaking routes, everything was blaze out style, speed cut. I think it's a big deal. Maybe it's not big deal to a radio people. I'm trying to impart to you why. Because I don't want JSN to come up and then slow down. And then if he shakes to the inside, now the quarterback holds the ball. It's a lot harder to throw with timing. You have to wait longer. Different guys run it at different areas. And you're slowing yourself down. So then now you have to reaccelerate to get to the sideline. You're racing the corner to the sideline. It's better to just say, no, stay on the move. You will beat him to the sideline, and now as a quarterback, I can just throw it over there. I can get rid of it soon. I can read it easier. It fits my eye, and Mike Martz and Norv Turner. I could go Ernie Zampezi with the Air Coryell. Like there are so many disciples of the speed cut philosophy, and I just love that we did only speed cuts yesterday. And Drew Lock was flat ass on the money on third down conversions down by the goal line. I mean, he goes a spray release. This is JSN working on Buda Baker, and he was able to just the way he lunged and just like dipped his shoulder. But if you look at his feet, so he had a little bit of an upper body shimmy, but his feet never slowed down. His chest never came back. And so to me, his technique, I'm just going, that is just so perfect. It's high fits. He hit every note. And so at any event, I think it's really important. I love it. We got a new offensive coordinator. Hey, bury the freaking scooter route. More blaze outs, please. Yes, please.
18: Marvin Harrison Jr., I think, was running rascal scooter routes. He might as well have been on a motorized cart.
9: I
18: was so
9: tell
18: slow,
9: you, man. Oh, 20 years of doing the draft. I said that's one of my notes. I was like, I was so dead ass wrong. He was the fourth overall pick in the draft.
18: He got more hype than JSN at college.
9: I thought he was a lock, just like everybody else thought he was a lock. I'm flabbergasted. He has a slow strike and track. Not that I ever ran track. This is just stuff that I hear other people talking about. But in track, they have what's called your strike. You have stride length, and then your strike is how much time is spent with your foot on the ground. And of course, time can be sliced into infinite fractions and decimal points. So we could measure that in a thousandth of a second, right? Like how long is your foot in the ground? And the strike, if you're going to be fast, you want to have a fast strike. Marvin Harrison, it's like he's wearing concrete shoes. Like every strike, it just his foot's in the ground for a half an hour. Like and he can't get off press. There's no separate. It's like I don't know. It's like
18: like he's running in water. Yeah.
9: Yeah, or he has some undiagnosed, condition or something. Like, how could you go from that to that? Mm. So
10: Yeah. In any event.
11: Well,
9: 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That's their
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11: 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That's their problem. We got the good Ohio State receiver. All right. Exactly. 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I promise we'll get back to Locke and to JSN because I know you got a lot more to say about them. Oh, but we'll do that at 9 o'clock here today and get into some of those details. But we can't go any further without talking about this defense and about our head coach and what he does to opponents. So we'll do that next with you, Millen. 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
18: All right, a lot to get to. 31-7, Seahawks win over the Arizona Cardinals. But the score was tied at 7 at halftime, believe it or not, before the Hawks just pulled away in the second half. And after the first quarter, the Arizona Cardinals had dominated, believe it or not. They had controlled the game for 12 minutes and 39 seconds in the first quarter out of 15 minutes. But then in the last three quarters of the game, under 11 minutes total time of possession for the Cardinals. Hugh, Mike McDonald just allows people to have some fun in the first quarter, then makes his adjustments and chokes the life out of them. That yeah. seems to be the game plan.
9: Yeah. Yeah, and it's really cool to kind of watch the adjustments, you know, on that touchdown drive, you feeling like, man, they're getting pushed around. And they're going off the right side where the ball was on the right hash. And, you know, they were lining, they're playing some 13 personnel with the three tight ends. And the way the Seahawks were lining up, there was a tight, you know, a double tight end to the field and a single tight end to the boundary. But they had a guy in the A gap, that's between the guard and the center. But then they didn't have anybody else in the gap until the D gap, which is outside of the tight end. So if you're counting at home, you say, wait a minute, that means what about the B and the C gap? Well, you had an off-ball linebacker, Drake Thomas, had the B gap. C gap's totally unblocked. So what do the Cardinals do? Bam, hike the ball and they go right to the C gap. They get that was 8 yards. They turn around on the very next play, line up in an almost identical formation. The Seahawks line up the wrong way, same mistake. They hit the C gap again. They get 9 yards. You know. So they were having some lineup problems. Then on the touchdown, pass. I mean, you got Job against McBride. I don't love that matchup, but they had Julian Love down inside to help. So if you're coaching Job, you're saying, dude, you've got help to the inside on a slant. That would be your number one worry, but we're going to give you Julian Love down there. And especially when the Cardinals went fast motion away to make quad, what does that mean? The running back was aligned to the single receiver side, but right before the snap, he goes in motion to the trip side to create a 4-by-1. That means Love and Job, all they had, you know, together they could work to stop McBride. Well, McBride's His split was reduced. He was close to the tackle, which means there's a tendency for outbreaking routes. We talked on Friday that that's most of his damage against the Chargers was outbreaking routes. So, Job, don't line up to McBride's inside eye. Line up to his outside eye, to his outside foot, because you've got help to the inside. But he lined up inside, which left him susceptible to the outbreaking route. They give up the touchdown. From that point on, however, just the adjustments. The very first play of the next drive, they line up, the Seahawks line up in a bare front. What does that mean? They took some, they had Byron Murphy as a nose tackle. They had Jaron Reed over the guard, and they had Riley Mills over the other guard in three techniques, outside shade of the guards. And then they had the linebackers to the outside. So that's a heavy, like, okay, they don't play a lot of base. They usually play five or six.

0: a personnel change in there. You got they had been getting beat by 85 over and over again, right? And so Trey McBride, their best player, on a third and two coming out of the goal line, they had Julian Love in the hook zone. That's an inside linebacker zone. That's like saying, okay, we're going to have you play second base. Like you're in, like shallowing in the middle. And he reads McBride coming from the opposite side, what's called a nub tight end. And on a third and two, you know, you would think Jacoby's just, hey, he's going to get his completion right there. And yet Julian Love just fires and gets the forces the incompletion.
1: You know, the biggest adjustment though was that he turned Paris Johnson into Paris Hilton in that analysis.
0: Did I just say that?
2: Yes,
0: did I say
2: you did. Paris, yeah.
0: Did I literally say Paris and Hilton?
1: Yes. Yeah, you said Paris Hilton. Yeah.
0: Well, you know what? And you know what? I wrote it down too. I'm looking at my notes. Paris Hilton. You know what? That's how bad Paris Johnson was blocking Leonard Williams. But it just triggered something subliminally. So, yeah, we're going to go with Paris Hilton because he was getting beat. You know what? I'll tell you this. That wasn't the end of it for Paris Hilton because he got his ass walked back to the quarterback by Derek Hall later in the second half. So you know, now he's a high draft pick, but you know, blocking like Paris Hilton, I don't know. Maybe he won't get an extension. So this is something. You go back to the Super Bowl, the Rams against the Patriots, the greatest show on turf when Bill Belichick said, my outside linebacker rushing isn't as important getting to the quarterback as it is for him to jam the running back. Greatest show on turf running back from San Diego
1: Marshall
0: State.
1: Marshall Faulk.
0: Jam Marshall Faulk before he goes into the pattern. So they go way out of their way to jam the halfback. Well, you saw some of that. That happened yesterday where you had – was DeMarcus Lawrence. He's lined up as a pass rusher, but when McBride was in a tight split, he just widened out and jammed McBride. There was just all kinds of adjustments. There was many more, here's one they had because here's the thing about Jacoby Brissett that if we were doing Cardinal radio this morning, you'd say, Jacoby Brissett is one of these fringe starters that can do okay for you, but on a game like yesterday, he's really going to show his deficiency. The guy was so eager to check the ball down. He would put his foot down. It was like he wasn't even looking down the field. It's just check down Charlie, check down Charlie. So you got that part. He is disposed to want to have a high completion percentage and not try and push the ball down the field. The other part about his game is he's not athletic. The Seahawks on one play, they had a four-man rush. Honest to God, all four of the Seahawks lined up on the Seahawks' right side of the center, the Cardinals' left side. Nobody rushed from the right side. The guy who would have, and you can't do that against an athletic quarterback, especially a right-handed athletic quarterback. Are you understanding mm-hmm. that picture? So that if I'm Jacoby Brissett, the closest guy to the ball on my left side is Byron Murphy. He's going to start in the gap on my left, but he has, if we drew up it on a whiteboard, he has contain on me on the right side. So, even remotely athletic quarterback would have had all impulsively just said, oh, the right is wide open, just run for first down. Actually, you know what? I saw a lot of those kind of blitzes too. Now that I think about it, I think the defensive coordinators were making the same statement about me. I kid, so there was a number of things they were doing, some stunts with Leonard Williams on the side. That you'd say, okay, we would be exposed to a running quarterback, but he's not a running quarterback, so we can be a little bit more creative with our pass rushes and our stunts, and you know, drop to the side of McBride and what have you, and so Mike McDonald, he wasn't confused.

0: No.
1: He knew exactly how to handle whatever ills, and they were of a you know, very minimal nature, but whatever ills afflicted them, he was able to get that stuff right. I mean, you're basically until that second to last play of the game, I think they were at 127 total yards.
2: Yeah. 151.
1: And McDonald's was even in the press box. He goes, until that second to last run.
2: Yeah.
1: Like, that was even irking him.
2: Yep. 81 passing yards for a game where the team trailed for most of the second half, where you typically see throws. 2.7 yards per attempt from Jacoby Brissett. 23 yards in the second half alone. I mean,
1: let me. Wow. Yes. Yeah. And a couple things. There's a play where you have Witherspoon. I'm going to just go from Brissett's standpoint. Witherspoon's to my left, and Julian Lev is the post. Now, we're going to try and get a scissors. I'm going to try and get Trey McBride, who lines up on the right on a corner route, and then I'm clearing it out with the post. Now stop, and I'll show you what I see from a Seahawks perspective. I see with Witherspoon, he looks and he's got what's called a nub tight end. The tight end is on the ball to his side, but there's no receiver. So that football people call that a nub. So the nub tight end, and he's blocking, which often happens. So they're trying to set up a flood to the quarterback's right side. So Witherspoon, he looks and says, oh, okay, I got a tight end and a nub. He might be blocking. Yep, he's blocking. He immediately starts going towards, he vacates his zone. He starts going to the middle of the field, and you see him waving Julian Love over. He's like, go, go, go. You go, he's telling Julian Love, you go guard the flood. You don't have to get to the middle of the field. I'll get to the middle of the field. You can see Julian Love looks at him. He stops going to the middle of the field. He turns his hips. He covers the there's this incredible communication going on by two guys that are, Julian Love is playing so damn well right now.
2: Yeah.
1: He is, I talked about how he's in the hook zone playing second base, making a stop on third and two. He's all over the field. You saw the interception. Mike McDonald said that's pretty good for a post safety to get there. Well, you know what? He didn't get to the post because he was lined up on the right side. He didn't get to the middle of the field because he already deciphered it. So he was a little bit on the short side so he could go make that play and catch it off the ground, right?
2: Yeah.
1: So Julian Love is just making every kind of play possible in all facets. They're lining him up in different spots. But you know what? Witherspoon, there are very few players when you watch a tape.
0: All right, we got to go to break. We are way over. All right, Hugh Millen, our QB1, Monday morning quarterback session. Coming up next, I do want to talk about the running game. We're only going to have a few minutes anyway, so I'm going to try to squeeze that into our next segment on Sports Radio 93.3 KJR-FM.
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0: Morning Quarterback, the first true Monday Morning Quarterback session of the brand new football season. We're actually doing it on a Monday, which is a relief in its own self. And so it's Chuck Anders, Travis with you, and of course the star Monday Morning Quarterback, our QB1, Hugh Millen. We got a lot more to get into. I mean, a ton more to get into, but I have a short segment here, Hugh, and I at least wanted to spend 2-3 minutes on the running game. What you saw from Jadarian Price, and then Emmanuel Wilson doing something very valuable, which is in a blowout in the fourth quarter, chewing up a lot of clock because he can't be stopped. And so he showed us a little bit yesterday. I wanted to know what you made of it all.
1: Yeah, I really liked what I saw from Wilson, just in the sense of, to make the effect I've been stating, because I actually believe it, that I feel like the Seahawks have a first stringer. That's a rookie, starter that's unproven. And we're hoping for the best from him. And then we have a few number threes, but no number two. And I felt like Wilson really looked like a good, solid, reliable, thick 4-minute type of number two running back. That 4-minute offense where you have the lead, you're trying to kill it. You know, he's thick through the, through his hind quarters but I thought that there was a quickness there that really impressed me. You know, he bounced off, broke some tackles. He's able to get outside, but his lateral quickness was slightly more than I thought of him. So feel good about him coming out. Price, they're saying it's a chest injury. I don't think that's true. I think it's a shoulder injury. Just kind of watching the sling that he had after the game and the ice on his shoulder and the way, I believe it was when, who's 91? LJ Collier, 91 landed on him on a screenplay. I think that's when he got hurt. Because when you go down sideways, like if you go straight on your chest, you're going to be fine. You go straight on your back, you're going to be fine. But you go sideways and get driven in, that is just ripe for an AC separation. If I was betting, I think he's got maybe a grade one AC separation or grade half or what have you, just an annoyance. But now I could be all wrong. They say it's a chest, but there's other signs that point to me that it's not a chest. But in any event, it's a concern. We've talked about that, does he have the stocky build that you usually see in a running back? I mean, his guns look great, but I think that he's built more like a stocky slot receiver than a ideal framed running back by National Football League standards.
0: Mm. All right. Well, we got a lot more on Drew Lock to get to, a lot more on the defense to get to, a lot more on even JSN to get to as the Seahawks win to move to 2-0 on the season, 31-7 over the Arizona Cardinals yesterday. And we're here to break it down for you on a Monday. 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

0: here on this Monday. We are Monday morning quarterbacking with Hugh Millen. Finally, a Sunday game that means something to be recapped here on this Monday morning with our QB1. The Seahawks win 31-7 over the Arizona Cardinals. Cardinals kind of dominated the first quarter. By halftime, after a fourth and goal stop by the Cardinals defensively, we went into the locker rooms tied at 7, but Mike McDonald and the gang pulled away in the second half, dominating Arizona 24-0 the rest of the way for a 31-7 win and a 2-0 start, despite the fact that our starting quarterback here in Seattle has really not been available in either of the games. And so, Hugh, a lot still left to break down. Yeah. I mean, we've already done an hour, but we hardly got into Drew Lock's performance yesterday. And you said he made himself a little bit of money maybe here the last couple of weeks.
1: I certainly would think so. Yeah. He is top of Pro Football Focus quarterback rankings. I discovered that about 6 seconds before I went on the air this morning, just as a note. And so, I think he's just playing like way beyond what you would expect a backup. And he's only had one pass that could have been intercepted. That was, I think, his second or third pass against the Patriots over on the corner out on the sideline. Other than that, he's protected the ball, and he has navigated the pocket. He has stood in there with the rush barreling down on him. I mean, I did not think Charles Cross had a good game yesterday, but just a few of the things, just the arm talent and what, you know, he has a play action. If you remember that play he hit to Rashid Shaheed. So he turns his back. He's under center. He turns his back on the defense, and all kinds of hell's breaking loose. Guys are coming from everywhere. It's a fire zone, and it's a two deep three under. I mean, there's only five guys. So you would say that there's got to be holes, but that's not what the defense presented before he turned his back on it. So he's got to put his back on, foot on the ground. Now there's six guys coming at him. It's squeezing, and he just puts his back foot on the ground, no hitch, and he just throws it in there, gets 23 yards. The how about the escape that he had? He throws to Shaheed and drops on the 3rd and 12.
0: Yeah.
1: Cross got beat on that. I think the right guard who on that play, I think it was Stevens. Yeah. Yeah, it was Stevens. They took L's, and so he had to get out of there. Unbelievable play, and you don't even get a completion on that. How about he has a naked route? The ball's on the right hash, so they're doing a flood. There's a lot of congestion, the zone, everything. It's a box of coat hangers over into the short side of the field. JSN's coming from the backside, but he's pocketing in into this little tiny window amongst a lot of guys. And with Locke getting chased, he threw it at exactly the 40-yard line. It was caught on exactly the 20-yard line. So it was exactly 20 yards in the air. The reason I highlight that, that's what a major league pitcher, 60 feet from the pitcher's mound to home plate. And here you got Locke running away from it and just with his arm just throwing across in this zone coverage, and beautiful job by JSN knowing exactly where to settle. That is such high-level football. I mean, if you're the Cardinals, you're looking to go, how did he get that ball into that mailbox? An Oki route that he had on 3rd and 2 from the far right hash. He's got, the pockets barreling down on him. And JSN gets all the way to the 2-yard line, and yet Locke pulls him back to the 5-yard line to get the protection. And on that play, that's a 5-step out route. So it's usually a 6-step, but the way the Seahawks do their inside foot back instead of inside foot forward, it ends up being a route on that one with the 5 steps where he's kind of late. You got the quarterback going 5 steps and a hitch, but the receiver's already out of the break. And so you got to preserve the completion, you got to pull him back towards the line of scrimmage. He did that, right? So even when he was late because of the design of the play, he was able to salvage it from the far hash. That's just, you know, big time arm talent. I mean, I just turned the page on the notes, but do you have any thoughts on those? I mean, you know, the type of stuff, the high degree of difficulty is what I'm trying to to get across on so many of these throws.
0: Well, I don't know. Here's what I am thinking. As much as I do believe Sam Darnold, we're better with Sam Darnold as the quarterback, I wake up this morning not in a rush to get him back. Like, my feeling is like, hey, let's make sure he's 100% because what I've seen from Drew Lock, I don't think we're going to have too much of a trouble at the quarterback position winning the next couple of games. So that's kind of my feeling this morning, Hugh.
1: I agree with you. You said it better than me. I think everything you just said is how I would feel. I mean, I'm not wavering off of Sam Darnold.
0: No.
1: And, you know, a couple of games doesn't move you, but I think Drew Lock is really in a great place right now. You know, the maturity level that he talked about, you know, it just feels like he's more mature and in his life. And then you're seeing mature decisions on the field where he's throwing the ball down the field when there's opportunities. And this guy has guts, man. I mean, Julian Love said, we know that Drew's a gunslinger. And that could be a positive or a negative through the years, at least in my experience. It kind of depends on the context. When I hear somebody described as a gunslinger, you know, are you using that as a pejorative or are you using that as a compliment? Hmm. Because sometimes gunslingers can be, well, he's got a big arm, but he doesn't have the discernment as to when to try and stab it into tight windows and then when it's not there. So gunslinger, now, I don't know what was in Julian Love's head, but I was standing 8 feet from him and knowing Julian Love a little bit like we all do. He's a great dude and the expression on his face, obviously he was saying, hey, this guy can, I interpreted as saying is that he can make all these throws. He can zing it in there. I mean, how about the throw that he had to Arroyo on play action where it's a pistol. He's got a turned right-handed quarterback, turn to his left, fake, then wheel his body around. And then with really no hop to his step, just turn and whip the ball in, you know, there's defenders converging from the inside. There's a defender trailing from the outside there. I mean, there's only kind of one spot you can put that ball. He puts it into a spot the size of a salad plate. And you're just going, whoa, this dude is feeling it. And there's more on these sheets, but that would be the part that I would say is a guy that is, hey, you give me a little bit of window, I'm going to rip it right in there.
0: Yeah.
1: But yet, we're sitting there, we're two games into this thing. He hasn't turned the ball over.
0: Right. Right. If I could bring up one negative from this weekend, we've been like, everything we've discussed to this point has been overly positive. But the Rashid Shaheed drop, he also had a fumble on a kick return. And we are also, Hugh, watching Ken Walker look like the best running back on the planet 2 weeks in a row. I know that you were suspicious about Rashid Shaheed. I think that's a safe word to use heading into the offseason. And I know you're a big fan of Ken Walker. As we sit here and evaluate Shaheed, I mean, it just looks like you're going to have to get a lot better for us to have justified giving you $17 million and letting Ken Walker walk out the door.
1: Well, I would say finit cornat opus, which translates.
0: That's what I was thinking.
1: Yeah. The end crowns the work, right? So I think that if our Latin forebears were trying to instruct us some of our fallacious thinking, it's like, hey, let's not rush to judgment, but right now it's natural. The Seahawks will tell you that they let Kenneth Walker go because they had to make all the signings that they had to sign JSN. Well, we're totally down for that. They had to sign Witherspoon. You're damn right. Sign him. Leonard Williams. Sure. He's getting a little old, but love that. Didn't they do Charles Cross this offseason?
0: I think it was in season last year.
1: Was it? Okay. Yeah. So we get that there's important pieces that had to be signed. So everybody that I just mentioned is like, hey, that's a slam dunk. The question, and you just framed it perfectly, the question throughout these next couple of years is going to be Kenneth Walker versus Rashid Shaheed. That's it. Because Rashid Shaheed is paid $17 million and you pass on Kenneth Walker for $14 million. And you just say, hey, forget schemes or what have you. Just tell you who makes more of an impact on the game. And so, you know, the Seahawks are 2-0, so it's okay. But right. I'm right now, I got texts with my college buddies. Some of them played for the Huskies and played in the NFL. But you know, one of my texts is right now, Rashid Shaheed hasn't done anything the entire season that a camp wide receiver couldn't do.
0: Mm.
1: Yeah. And that's not even really exaggerating. Who's the kid at 87 that came on? Montori Foster.
0: Yeah, Montori Foster.
1: Yeah. I haven't seen Shaheed do anything, and in the King game either. I think he's called fair catches when he shouldn't. I think he's let ball bounces when he shouldn't. Montori Foster could have caught that ball that I described, that little skid route. And got the 23 yards as well. I haven't seen him do anything that a camp quarterback or camp wide receiver couldn't do. So it's got to pick up. Yeah. It's got to pick up. He just and his instincts, like on that wide receiver screen. Oh my God, the tunnel screen. There's four guys, and if he had just been a few feet to the inside, he had all these blockers, but he stayed a little bit wider, and so the defender, the corner on the outside, he could slip in to the outside of all those blockers and make a tackle for like a 4-yard gain. Where if he was just a few feet in, it, you know, that might have gone for 15 with his speed, you know, make one guy kind of semi miss and you could house it. And so it's like all the, JSN's Heifetz, you know, we're watching a maestro with all the nuance and the micro detail of perfection of how to be a receiver in number 11. And then it's kind of ironic that 11 times 2 is 22, and yet JSN is twice the wide receiver. Let me take it back. He's more like, you know, four times the receiver.
0: Mm-hmm.
1: So he should be 88 if our boy Rashid Shaheed is 22, then Jackson Smith should be wearing 88 in my opinion. But so I don't know. He seems like a really good guy. The Lord put him on the planet to run. He didn't bless him with receiver instincts anywhere near to the level of JSN. All you have to do is just say JSN. And we can't expect them all to be that way, right? You couldn't expect John Taylor to be Jerry Rice, to bring up your
0: right. –
1: not everybody's going to be great. And I'm not asking for greatness, but we've got nothing. We've got nothing after 2 weeks, so we got to pick that up.
0: I know I want to get back to Spoon and some other defensive stuff. We'll save that for the next segment. So with the remaining minute and a half, if I'm going to pick at something else, sure. You did get stopped at the goal line there at the end of the half, and it forced you to go into the halftime tied at 7 with a not very good football team. Would you have done anything differently there, or was it the smart move to just kind of keep hammering away there at the goal line and try to get that yard?
1: Thought it got too conservative there. There was three straight runs once you got a first and goal at the 6. To send in all the linemen and they got all this, hey, number 50's eligible, number 50, you know, like the official, I think, told us three different guys were eligible. So now you look and you say, okay, that's the type of thing you do. All fourth and ones are not created equal, Chuck. It could be fourth and a millimeter, or it could be fourth and 4.5 feet. You know, it has to be touching the 2-yard line hash. And the ball's 11 inches. You know, basically, you're talking about actually almost 5 feet. You know, and so the difference between four, I thought it was at least 4 feet. You're not going to get that in the NFL. To me, it's like, hey, if you're going to run it, spread it out more, or, you know, be willing to throw on first down, whatever. Drew Lock has earned his, his keep in that regard. And then in the third quarter, they ran it again, first and second down. And then they finally threw it on third down. Oh, what do you know? They got a touchdown. So I think that they were too conservative down in the red area there.
0: Very good. Very good. All right. Monday morning quarterback rolls on. A lot more to discuss. I had to cut off Hugh earlier when we were getting ready to talk about Devin Witherspoon.
2: You're so excited.
0: So I know he's got
1: so revved up, man. Yeah.
0: He's got some stuff on 21, and we got a lot of other ground to cover as well with our QB1. 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
0: 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All right, Monday Morning Quarterback Session continues. One more segment here with Hugh Millen, our chief analyst, QB1, as we discuss yesterday's 31-7 win over the Arizona Cardinals. The Seahawks now 2-0 on the season. And I know there's a lot more to discuss from the defensive side of the ball in that victory yesterday, Hugh. And so you were a little fired up talking about Spoon, number 21, making some plays yesterday. What'd you see?
1: Well, I just think Witherspoon, man, I feel like I've watched a lot of football through the years, and there are very few, very, very few, if any, players that just jump off the page about a guy who just loves football, burning competitor. You assume they're all burning competitors, right? But his competitiveness is just off the chart, and they play him in so many positions. He's an inside defender, he's a wide defender, he'll be a deep defender. He has a lot of responsibilities. We highlighted there's two really special players in the secondary right now, Love and him, and then the other guys are I don't feel like they're special. They just don't make mistakes. And you know, they just do their job. and because of Mike Macdonald. But there is a force multiplier factor to Devin Witherspoon that I am absolutely dead ass certain I'd die on a beach on this point. Hmm. He lifts everybody, the competitiveness that guy, like if now he's making millions and he deserves to make millions and he was the highest paid corner there for a minute before Gonzalez, but he strikes me as a guy, if NFL players made 75 grand a year, you throw on the tape and he'd look exactly the same. I'm making a lot of inferences, but it's just his style of play. And I mean, he, you know, they play him at will linebacker. They tried to run somebody in motion to fill up in the gap in the B to get, and he just deciphers it so fast that like the guy, this is a tight end, and he just whiffs. Actually, I think it was a big receiver, but in any event, he just fires his gun and he causes a 3 yard loss. And you're like, wait a minute, that dude doesn't play will linebacker. Like his gap responsibility, that he's not used to doing that, mm-hmm. but he's such a love, it's the love of football to him. I don't know. I thought Jalen Carter with the number 5th pick was the pick that Seattle should have taken. He ended up going 9 to the Eagles, right?
3: Yep.
1: And he's the highest paid defensive tackle.
3: Yeah.
1: But I got to say it. If I had a chance to go back and redo it, I wouldn't do it. There's no way I can imagine the Seattle Seahawks without Devin Witherspoon.
3: Wow.
1: I just absolutely love the way that guy competes, and there's a damn good reason he's the teacher's pet.
3: Yeah.
1: Right? You talked about in the summer. He's Mike Macdonald's favorite player on the Seahawks.
3: Mm-hmm.
1: There's plenty of signs to.
3: Well, he loves people from Illinois. That's the that's the real big factor.
1: Yeah. Well, you know, yeah. We can't be perfect in all aspects. But I just think that the ground he covers. See, Seattle plays a cover 6. That's their number one coverage, and they're always two or three number top 3 in the league in that. Where it's a too high safety structure, so you don't have the either safety down to help. You're rolling one corner to one side. It could be the boundary. It could be the field. And then if you're in a quarterback meeting room and we're talking and we're saying, you know, let's say in college, University of Washington, we're saying, all right, freshman quarterbacks, so that you can understand, defensive identification. Let's draw up cover 6. Where are they strong? Okay. They're strong to the flat, to the side that they roll, what have you. And we could go through the strengths and weaknesses, and you say, well, and then you say to a freshman, what's the one area you want that they're weak at? And you say the strong flat, the strong side of the formation or to the field, that strong flat player, because he's got to cover so much ground. You say, so when you see cover 6, just know that they are going to be vulnerable in the strong flat. Here's the problem for pro quarterbacks going against the Seahawks. Devin Witherspoon is in the strong flat, and he has the turbo button, and he doesn't miss tackles, and he will he'll know the plays going there before you even have made your decision, and he'll already be one step ahead. And then once he gets going, he doesn't need to break down. He's such an instinctive tackler that he doesn't need to come to balance. He just comes in and chops you down at full speed. Like he is such a force multiplier because of how he makes everybody else around the team better, both in the manner and how he leads and competes, but in the manner how he takes a weak defense and he neutralizes, he erases the weakness of the coverage.
3: Yeah, I love him too.
1: And it was happening yesterday.
3: Yeah,
1: this is not like in theory. This is on the tape from yesterday.
3: Right. Yeah. I love him too, but he might not be my favorite defender. Number 3 was on the field for a little bit yesterday. Yeah. What did you see from him in the little time that he was out there, and what's he going to add to this team by next week?
1: They are fixing to unleash the Eamon Wari as the edge pass rusher. And he did some of that yesterday, and he hadn't done it but a couple times. They took Trey McBride. This is on a 4-man rush. And they took Trey McBride, and they had him blocking Eamon Wari as a rusher. Think about that. Like that, that was our – and by the way, that the way the Seahawks They had three guys rushing to that side. So the Cardinals sent their center to the right towards the Eamon Worry side. So they had three for three. They had the center, the center could take the defensive tackle, and then the tackle could take the end, and then him as the linebacker coming off the edge. They had three for three. And yet they chose to keep in McBride so that they could double team with the right tackle and with Trey McBride on Eamon Worry, the pass rusher. And, oh, by the way, Dante Fowler, you know, he showed some twitch, so that's going to come to life too. There'll be a day where Dante Fowler is going to get a sack or two in a big moment, and that speed rush that he's coming off. So, but back to Eamon Worry. He played off ball linebacker, and he diagnosed a play and stuffed it, so there was a physicality to him. Didn't really make any impact in coverage. He had a ball completed in front of him to McBride, where he was kind of twisted around in space a little bit there. So I think he's just kicking off some rust. But they're showing this pass rush element to him at a 220-pound guy with that kind of length and that kind of speed. So you know, buckle up.
3: Yeah.
1: The Eamon Worry ride is just beginning.
3: Yeah, the defense looked so sluggish yesterday, you know, so they could really use help.
1: Look, it's so fun to just watch this team. They're so well coached. They cover for each other. I mean, you got out there. I mean, it's like it doesn't matter who they put out. Mm-hmm. If they put them on the field, they've already passed the Mike McDonald litmus test. He's smart enough to play for me. He's fundamental enough to play for me. And if he's deficient in an area, I'll cover his ass. I'll make sure that I don't expose his weaknesses. I mean, it's beautiful. It's absolutely
3: 30
1: beautiful.
3: Seconds, 1 minute on this, but Anders and I were talking off the air, like Buda Baker. I have a feeling Mike McDonald would love a Buda Baker type on his defense.
1: Well, I saw myself, this happens with the Cardinals. It only happens with the Cardinals. I asked myself, what freaking coverage is that? And I have to run it back like three or four times, because I swear they will run zone cover and they'll just give him free license to go wherever the hell he wants. Just go sniff out the ball. I did that in youth football once. I had a kid where I said, all right, I'm going to draw a 10-man defense where I've got every gap covered and I've got every zone covered in pass. As if there's only 10 men allowed. And then my best player, I'm going to say, you have no gap, you have no zone, you have no man.

0: one of four teams in all of Division I football has never played an FCS team in history. And now that distinction only belongs to USC. So I will tip my hat to USC that they've preserved that. Washington let that go in about 2012. I think it was against Eastern. So my point, that was not that long ago. That was in 1972. That was 2012. So where I'm getting at is when you play a body bag game against an FCS opponent, you lose the right, you forfeit the right to claim any type of progress or success in the game. The only thing that could happen is that your standing is diminished. You cannot enhance your standing, in my opinion, when you're playing FCS. So to me, it's just like, it's like an inter-squad scrimmage, as these games usually are. Now, the one thing, they may have derived some confidence in it because it was nice to see the offense do some things. But in terms of any kind of real compliments, particularly in light of last year, Damon Williams and the offense together, whether you want to say the quarterback or the offense together, they had the biggest gap between how they played against top 25 teams and how they played against everybody else. They had the largest gap in all of Power Four football. You'd expect everybody's going to drop a little bit against top 25, right? But Washington dropped the most, and that's objectively provable. And so now to have a good game against an FCS opponent when barely more than a decade ago you were saying we'll never play those kind of games.
1: Yeah.
0: I'm not going to drive any positivity out of it. You just say, well, you avoided any negativity. Right. And that's, to me, all that you're entitled to if you play an FCS game.
1: I don't know, though, Hugh. I think Oregon came off really classy over the weekend.
2: God. Oh, God.
1: I don't know about that. Maybe there is something to be taken.
0: I don't know all the details. I know Dante Moore did not throw a pass in the second half.
1: Yeah.
0: But I also know that they scored 29 seconds to go when they could have taken a knee.
1: I think so, yes. Yeah. 84-0. 84-0 in the final.
0: Well, here's the one way I would say that I would be okay with 84-0. If you're playing your second and then third and then your fourth string and you're running the ball, running the ball, other than if you got a third string quarterback and you do a little ball possession, you know, it's third and five and we want to keep the possession, so we'll throw a 7-yard out route, a ball possession completion. But if you're throwing the ball deep down the field, and certainly if you're not taking a knee with 29 seconds to go, but if fourth stringers are running around in and scoring touchdowns, then I think most coaches would be okay with, even if you're on the losing end of that. I mean, Portland State, I guess they only got $500,000 out of this thing. You know, some of these body bag games are closer to $2 million, but I don't know what the price. I'm just going off word of mouth. But at any event, we know that was a paycheck game. And, even their head coach would say, hey, if you got your third or fourth stringers and you're just running the ball and you keep scoring, I'm not going to hold that against you. Now, if you're throwing the ball deep, And you're not taking a knee at the end. That's an ugly score.
1: Yep. All right, man. Awesome stuff today. Thank you very much. Appreciate you.
0: So good to be with you. Fun to watch this football team.
1: Yeah, there he is. Our QB1, Hugh Millen, Monday morning quarterback. First official regular season Monday morning quarterback is now in the books, and A-plus grades all around. All right, we'll close out the show with one last thing next. 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

0: who will be broadcasting from Arizona before hopping on a flight to return home. So he's coming up next with Jessamyn McIntyre. And so we close things out with one last thing. We go around the room. Could be on anything. I mean, you got some Seahawks stuff left over. You can do that. But it really isn't up to the individual what you want to bring up to close out the show. What do you got, Andrew?
1: Yeah, I mean, last night, I mean, there's a lot of impressive parts about the Kansas City Chiefs win. And we all know Travis Kelce's greatness. But the fact that he broke the record for most yards after the catch in NFL history.
0: Wow.
1: As a tight end, a guy you don't normally think of in that aspect of the game, but he now has the most. He just passed Marshall Faulk last night in the game that guy is, he's special. He's coming to the end of his career. He looked good, though. He's looked good in these first couple games. Much
0: he looks
1: different.
0: Back.
1: Much, very much back.
0: He got some of them expensive Hollywood, you know, steroid things that are floating around from his wife.
1: That or he got in wedding shape. For his wedding, and then he's just like, you know what, that's perfect, football season's coming along right after that. So no, I mean, like, and you look at the list: Travis Kelce, Marshall Faulk, Larry Centers, Terrell Owens, Steve Smith, and Larry Fitzgerald. It's all running backs or wide receivers, and that would make sense because it's like screens, short passes, then you run after the catch. But a tight end being at the top, like a guy that you throw touchdowns to or short yarded situations, it's just another tick in the greatness and probably the best tight end of all time.
0: Yeah, I mean, that's a little scary. I don't know if Ken Walker is the ingredient that unleashed it, or if those two took a different approach in the offseason, or Andy Reid did some soul searching. But the Chiefs look back. Mahomes looked like back even before the injury. He didn't look that good.
1: Right, it's true.
0: And Kelce looked like
1: slow.
0: He did. Yeah. And he looked like 2022 Travis Kelce.
1: Oh, yeah.
0: And then Walker looks sensational. So, I don't know. Maybe the Chiefs are back.
1: Yeah.
0: You know, that long, arduous year of not being great.
1: So terrible.
0: Poor Chiefs fans. They really did suffer. Travis, what's your one last thing?
2: I just wanted to recognize everyone that worked so hard at the station over the weekend. We had four continuous broadcasts going at the same time. I was running the Kraken. Anders was running Husky post game
1: with my son.
0: Oh wow!
1: Oh, yes. In studio.
0: Oh geez.
2: I got to meet Austin.
0: Good.
2: He hammed it up for me.
1: Yeah.
2: And then we had Craig doing Thunderbirds, and Jackson Feltz doing Sounder stream.
1: Yeah.
2: All at the same time, and Terry Ryan behind the scenes making it all
1: concurrently.
2: Happen.
1: Yeah.
0: Mm-hmm. Busy time of the year.
1: That's Travis pumping his own horn saying, yeah, I didn't get a day off. I worked on Saturday and Sunday, and then I'm back in here for the morning show on Monday.
2: I basically live here, yeah.
0: Well, a good thing we pay you all that money.
1: Yeah. It's big bucks.
2: Yeah. I don't even know what to do with all the money you pay me.
1: It's a good problem to have.
0: Yeah, and that applies to everyone here.
1: Yeah, that's true. Very true.
0: I'm going to close out with this. I didn't watch Ohio State versus Kent State over the weekend. But I'm telling you, these are some of the best names that have ever been on a college football roster. Kent State has a guy named Darealist Clark.
2: Stop.
1: No, it's true. Look at the box score.
0: His parents clearly went out of the way like, Darealist. Darealist is his name. You are Darealist. You're the derealest son I've ever had. And then there's another guy named Ethan Thanthanavong. Which sounds made up. Ethan Thanthanavong. And this guy is who, by the way, at best is getting the bronze medal for strangest name on the team, Hunter Hopperton.
1: It's true. I'm looking at these names right now.
0: I mean, I don't have the entire roster in front of me, but I know from what I know about Kent State football, that's the third. That's going to finish third.
1: Yeah.
0: On the most unusual names I've ever seen.
1: Yeah.
0: List. So good for you, Kent State.
2: That's like the Key and Peele skit.
1: That's what I was telling Chuck. Yeah. It's the funny, one of the funniest skits I've ever seen.
2: Hingle McCringleberry.
1: Michigan State.
0: Let's see if NIL transfer portal here.
1: Oh,
0: if they've got McCringleberry. Let me check the roster real quick. Nope, just a Thanthanavong. Thanthanavong. All right. That'll do it for us today. Thank you very much for joining us. Coming up next here on the radio station, you've got Greg Bell, you've got Jessamyn McIntyre. A lot of Seahawk Talk, Sports Radio 93.3 KJR-FM.
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Going deep down the middle. Towards the sideline, it's Njigba. Jackson Smith and Njigba will take it down the sideline, and that is a Seahawk touchdown.

0: my basketball days growing up in Dallas-Fort Worth. Since a jet, he told me. I'd ask my 23-year-old son, Eric, what since a jet meant. Did you know what that meant, Jessamyn?
1: I had no idea.
0: No. Since I was a kid, since I was growing up. 7-7 slog in the third quarter. Yesterday, no problem. Coach Mike McDonald made adjustments, and the Cardinals' unexpected runs into the boundary. Fourth string running back Emmanuel Wilson runs for 90 yards. 16-play, 10-minute drive, touchdown. Arizona gains just 44 yards after halftime, just 95 passing yards for the game. 31-7 Seahawks win on a 24-0 second half. Seattle is now 2-0. Since 1970, the NFL-AFL merger, 2-0 teams make the playoffs about 67% of the time. Rookie running back Jadarian Price left the game in the third quarter with a chest injury. Coach Mike McDonald says x-rays at the stadium yesterday were negative, and, quote, we'll go from there. Could Sam Darnold practice and play this week? We'll talk in the show about what I learned on the quarterback's injury this weekend. Nick Emanwori made his season debut yesterday. 9 snaps, this night not practicing fully since June. You'll hear my conversation with him in the locker room at 11 a.m. and what he said about why he had the surgery in July and not before. A lot of you have asked that. Also in the NFC West, Brock Purdy, 20 for 22 passing, 2 touchdowns. The 49ers are 2-0. They smashed the Dolphins 35-13. The Rams host the Giants in Monday Night Football at 5:15 right here on 93.3 KJR today. The next opponent for the Seahawks are the Washington Commanders, and Jaden Daniels dislocated his elbow. He's not going to be the starting quarterback, it appears, Sunday when the Seahawks play in Washington. Commanders lost at Dallas. Washington's 0-2. Looks like the Seahawks are going to get Marcus Mariota for like the 105th time in his career. And Sunday in Landover, Maryland. Bears quarterback Kalen Williams injured his knee, left the Bears' 9-3 home loss in the rain to the Vikings, but it looked like it was worse. He got carted out, had a towel over his head. Looked like it might be a season-ending injury, but maybe not. As you heard here on 93.3 KJR on Saturday, the Washington Huskies beat Eastern Washington, but not by 43 points. So we got that one right on Fact or Fiction. UW won 48-16 to go to 3-0. Big game for Damon Williams, the quarterback, 376 yards, 4 touchdowns. This weekend, the Huskies begin Big Ten play by hosting Minnesota at Husky Stadium. Washington State got its first win. They beat Duquesne. Jessamyn McIntyre was on the sidelines of Martin Stadium for that.
1: Those are some halftime adjustments we had going on.
0: Seems to be a theme this weekend. Mariners won 2 of 3 at Colorado, but it doesn't matter. They host the Trash Cans for 3 beginning tomorrow. Doesn't matter either. 6 games left, and that doesn't matter either. 78-78, by the way, leads the division, Texas, and the M's are still 5 back. My gosh. Kraken won both their first 2 NHL preseason games over the Canucks and last night over the Flames in Calgary. Another exhibition Thursday at Climate Pledge Arena. And then the season opener is only 10 days away, October 1st for the Kraken at Calgary. Sounders, another draw with a goal in extra time. They tied it at Colorado. They still haven't won. I think it's 13 MLS matches, an ongoing franchise record, a winless streak. Storm lost for the 35th time in 43 WNBA games at Las Vegas. That's a league record for losses in a season. Final game for the Storm Wednesday at Dallas. And the big high school football games around the state this weekend included Puyallup beating Lake Stevens in a 4A showdown, 43-42 in overtime. And then remember we talked to Anna Cordes' head coach and we talked to Archbishop Murphy's head coach.
1: Which was a fabulous segment.
0: And the game was even better. Number three Anna Cordes beat number one 2A state champion Archbishop Murphy 48-47 in 3 overtimes. Out on the Peninsula High School smashed Gig Harbor in the Fishbowl 37-8. Now on with the Monday show.
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0: Good morning. Yes, it is Monday Night Football on KJR. The Giants at the Rams. That's a 5:15 kickoff. Dave Doftymuller and Dick Fain's show will lead you right into that this afternoon. The NFL weekend continues on KJR this afternoon. Good morning, Greg Bell and Jessamyn McIntyre with you as we are every weekday, 10 a.m. to noon on 93.3 KJR. But I'm not looking at Jessamyn now. I'm looking at the back of...
1: I'm looking at a lonely studio. So yes, give me those talkbacks, people.
0: Talkbacks, iHeartRadio app.
1: Whenever I'm alone, I'm like, give me your voices, please.
0: Jessamyn's in the dark back at the LA Bay Studios in Seattle. I'm in Phoenix looking at the back of the Saddleback. Or what is that? Oh, that's Camelback, actually, in Scottsdale, Phoenix area. It's one of those deals where either I fly back as soon as the game ends last night, which was a tight 8 o'clock flight, or I stay over, because if I left this morning, I wouldn't have gotten home in time to do the show, so here I am.
1: Yes, it's quite the conundrum.
0: Yeah.
1: I understand.
0: First world problems. Well.
1: No, it is, though, especially when you're scrambling to do so many things. Like, I flew out right after the show on Friday to go over to Pullman, and I flew back on Saturday night so I could be at the Muckleshoot Casino yesterday. And yeah, it is things that we do for the love of the job.
0: So first of all, let's settle. How long is the flight, again, from wheels up to wheels down to Spokane? 25 minutes?
1: Oh, wheels up, 45. But I went to Pullman directly. So I would say 45. Wheels up, wheels down, but that doesn't include all the time that it takes to travel. Yes. So, but yes, it's a very pleasant flight with Alaska. Yes.
0: Yes, it is. And so you got to tell us about Muckles. Justin McIntyre hosts a Seahawk watch party at Muckleshoot Casino out in Auburn. I went to Muckles. We called it Muckles way back when I was at Fort Lewis. The lieutenants would go to Muckleshoot Casino.
1: Oh, you have a nickname for it. That's so nice.
0: Yeah. It was back at the, man, this is like 1994,
1: 95. Wow, they're an institution.
0: Yeah, I was a second lieutenant at the time making no money. I mean, like $25,000, $30,000 a year. And we went to Muckleshoot Casino, and I don't gamble. I don't usually go to casinos, and I don't bet much. So I wasn't betting. I was just watching my buddies just getting trashed and losing money at the table. And my roommate, Titus Rodriguez, second lieutenant, now in Tennessee, turns to me and goes, "What you come here for?" And then the blackjack dealer goes, "What you come here for? Gamble, gamble." That became a Muckleshoot joke. But tell us about Muckleshoot Casino and a Seahawks watch party. You told me it was packed.
1: It's super fun. And yes, it was really packed. Shout out to Kayla, who runs the whole show there. Eddie McMillan was a big part of it as well. But Thomas Rawls is the star of the entire
0: Rawls.
1: Thing. Thomas
0: Rawls. Yep. Tell everybody about what Thomas Rawls is up to, a former starting running back, undrafted rookie from Flint, Michigan, who became the Seahawks starting running back.
1: Yeah, he's just so fun, and I was actually pointing this out. But what we do is, you know, we do a whole, we don't interrupt the game. People can come in and watch the entire game. The audio's up. There's screens everywhere. One big one in the middle of the Galaxy Bar. And people, there's great seating, and you can come. It's free to get in, but they give away Lazy Boy chairs at the conclusion of each game, and it's only for Seahawks away games, just so you know. I will not be there for Seahawks home games, but Thomas goes out into the crowd, and I was commenting on how unique it was to, you know, you go to an event with an athlete and you might get a picture for like 10 minutes. There's a line. And if you don't make it, you don't get it. Thomas was out in the crowd just shouting people out the whole time, taking pictures, signing autographs, signing jerseys. Chris Carson even showed up, but that was for his buddy. And I thought that was really cool. Obviously, Chris is local now as he took the high school football coaching job.
0: Yeah, at Redmond High School. He's assistant coach.
1: Yeah. And so it was just a really, really warm event. And I very much enjoyed everyone that I got to talk to down there. It is a football loving crowd. Everyone was super excited and they do a great job.
0: I really like Thomas Rawls, one of my favorite Seahawks to cover. He was so proud of where he was from, Flint, Michigan.
1: Yes.
0: And all the problems that came from Flint and the water crisis and how the government just ignored Flint during the – they had lead in the water and people were being poisoned. Kids were being poisoned and the government just turned the other way and didn't help them.
1: Mm-hmm.
0: And there's a lot of reasons for that. It doesn't take a brilliant scientist's mind to figure out why that is. And – Thomas Rawls was very outspoken when using his platform while he was a Seahawk talking about Flint, Michigan, and the people of Flint, the good people of Flint that had people turn their backs on them when the automobile industry went down.
1: Mm-hmm.
0: Yeah, Thomas Rawls, great Seahawk.
1: He's still got all the energy. I'll tell you that much.
0: Undrafted rookie becoming an NFL starter at running back. On the show today, we'll talk about how Sam Darnold cleared Drew Lock's head this week, leading to Lock's standout game yesterday here in the desert. We'll talk with Nicky Manwer. You'll hear some of my talk. Jessamyn said when I sent her the audio that there's a lot of profanity in the background from the rap music that was playing.
1: The music overpowered the interview. I will just say that. But I did find a very pertinent question of yours in it that we can air.
0: He talked to me about why he had the surgery on his ankle in July. And a lot of you have asked why he didn't have it sooner. the ankle that he sprained 4 days before the Super Bowl. He told me yesterday what doctors told him about that surgery and where he goes from the nine snaps he had yesterday. He thinks he's full go. He said, he told me, I'm ready to go. Full go every snap the rest of the season after they limited him by design yesterday. You're going to hear a 1025 from Drew Lock, the quarterback. You know, he's the fourth highest quarterback in terms of completion percentage in the league right now through two games.
1: Oh, I think his passer rating is even higher.
0: 72.9%.
1: Yeah.
0: Completion percentage is what he's doing through two games. Could Zach Charbonnet be coming back soon? Like maybe on the field this week? A new NFL rule might get Zach Charbonnet back because the Seahawks think he's ahead of maybe his schedule that he had even a month ago.
1: Well, that's welcome news.
0: Yeah, reconstructive knee surgery. I'll tell you what I learned this weekend about Zach Charbonnet. See, if you listen to the show and somebody who's actually in the locker room, you might get something out of it. That's why I come down here on road games and such. At 11:30, you'll read back your text on the Tacoma Dodge text line 49451. Or the talkback line, of course, Jessamine. You could just put anything on that talkback line, and Jessamine's going
1: to play. All right, I do have some discretion.
0: She does actually at a time. She does.
1: But if you poop on me, I'll play it.
0: But don't do that. 11:35, fact or fiction, your chance to win $1,000 again this week from the Lucky Eagle Casino Resort. I know I went 1-2. I can't remember what you did.
1: Steelers, you know what?
0: Didn't help me.
1: Yeah, I got to look
0: Oregon
1: it up.
0: Montana didn't help me. Montana got waxed down in Corvallis by Oregon State, but I knew the Dogs, Huskies, wouldn't cover 43, and they didn't, so we got that one.
1: Okay.
0: Penny and Furness, right. I can't remember what you did, actually, now that I'm thinking about it.
1: Oh, yeah. Let's see. I was 1-1 because I picked when you were out.
0: Yeah, the show was 2-3.
1: Yeah, I took the Niners minus 10.5 against Miami, and then I didn't take Philly minus 7 at Tennessee, and I was wrong on that one.
0: Yeah, Eagles won in the last minute.
1: Yeah.
0: Touchdown in the final seconds, 24-20 over Tennessee.
1: I still would have been wrong.
0: Yeah.
1: Yeah.
0: Most people would. Ian Furness will join us at 11:45 to talk about Kraken and what he saw this weekend heading into his show, 12-3. And then Dave Softymore and Dick Fancicki in the Monday Night Football Giants and Rams at 5:15 here on 93.3 KJR. Tacoma Dodge text line 49451. The first question I has to ask you is, how do you feel about the Seahawks now? I mean, I can tell you the confidence with this team in that locker room, they are nonplussed by whatever happens early in games. They just 10-0 down to the Patriots third quarter, no big deal. 7-7 with the Patriots the Cardinals and Jacoby Brissett, no big deal. There's a confidence now this team is. Mike McDonald has instilled first a culture of togetherness. Togetherness brought winning a Super Bowl, and now the winning has brought this confidence that doesn't matter. Backup running back, fourth string tailback, Nicky Mawori not playing, Bo Stevens and Christian Haynes splitting time at guard, no problem. Anthony Bradford did not play yesterday. He had a hip injury on top of a knee injury. He got the hip in practice last week, Mike McDonald said. But it's clear that Bradford's still going to be the starting right guard when he comes back. Whether that's Washington on Sunday or not, we'll find out. Christian Haynes made his first NFL start, and then the Seahawks used that as an opportunity to get Bo Stevens some time, because when Bradford comes back, Stevens won't play. So they used yesterday to alternate. About every two drives, Christian Haynes, the third-year draft pick from a few years ago, and Bo Stevens, the rookie fifth-round pick from Iowa, they went about two drives each. I will say, Justin, you remember the 4th-and-1 play where they put 7 offensive linemen on the field and they put Olo Atemi at fullback like they did in the Super Bowl?
1: Yep.
0: Well, it failed, of course, and we can talk about that play call if you want, but they ran 4 straight times on 1st-and-goal from the 6, and a lot of people were upset about that. The reason they did that, Mike McDonald didn't say this after the game, but I know it, he wants the mentality of attacking on offense with physicality. They end up running for 160-plus yards yesterday. But down near the goal line, he wants to pound and pound and just put their will on top of other teams in the goal line. And that's what they were doing there. It failed on the 4th-and-1. But on that 4th-and-1, Bo Stevens at right guard pinned his guy across the center. And I thought it was going to be a touchdown because I had binoculars on Stevens and the play went right off of him. But there was a hesitation on Gray Zabel coming across, pulling. Didn't quite get the block he needed, and then Emmanuel Wilson didn't quite read the block right, ran right into a Cardinal in the hole. Olatemi, by the way, the fullback, got stood up in the hole, and that's really what blew up the play. But Bo Stevens, my point is, Bo Stevens really did a job on that fourth and one play. And on the film study they're doing today, Bo Stevens is going to get a big plus for that. Here's the story of yesterday's game in audio montage form.
4: Drew Lock going deep down the middle. Towards the sideline, it's Njigba. Jackson Smith and Njigba will take it down the sideline, and that is a Seahawk touchdown. Love the spin move. Oh, the Seahawks were there as soon as he got the football. That's Devin Witherspoon. Another tackle for loss by the Seattle defense on third down. Brissett, and he'll go down inside the 40 of the Cardinals. Algier in the back. The pitch to Price, and he's got room, and a hard hit, but he keeps going, and he's going to pick up a first down. Way to bounce back after having that football swiped away. He's had a great first half, as always, from the tight end spot, McBride. Here is Rashid on the return, and he's up, balls out, knocked loose. Seahawks have it, picked up on the run, and taking it downfield. Za'Darius Price. Turns the corner. Price inside the 10-yard line. It'll be first of goal, Seattle. One-on-one out here. Floating for the end zone. The catch made. Jackson Smith and Digba, his second touchdown of the day. Extra pressure. Brissett is floating one. And nobody there except a Seahawk defender. Did Julian Love come up with the pick? The official says yes. Drew Lock fires. Catch at midfield made. Shoved back. Jackson Smith and Njigba for the end zone. Lock. It's another touchdown. He's got three today. And Jackson Smith and Njigba has another one. Third and two. Percent. He held it too long and he's sacked at the 35-yard line. Jaron Reed. Barner keeps the snap. A.J. Barner has a Seahawk touchdown. How do you like that? There's a smile. He's having fun.
5: Yeah.
4: And so is he. I do want to say that they get that 12th straight win and 10th straight head-to-head over the Cardinals.
0: Seahawks win yesterday, as told by Chris Myers on Fox Sports Television. Yeah, 12th straight win and 10th straight win of the Cardinals. That's their longest winning streak over division opponents since the 2005 Mike Holmgren first Super Bowl ever Seahawks started a 10-game winning streak over the St. Louis Rams that ran through 2009. So it's been a while since they've dominated somebody in their division like this. And the Cardinals, I mean, they hung with them for the first half, mainly because the Seahawks, they were starting to get problems on offense again, and the fumble by Jadarian Price was by the way, was the first fumble since last December in Carolina. They had gone five games, the Seahawks, without giving the ball up at all. And, Jessamyn, that's probably the biggest thing Drew Lock has done through these two games, filling in for Sam Darnold. Right. He yes. hasn't turned the ball over.
1: Yep.
0: That was the number one thing he talked about last week, and he did it again. He didn't turn the ball over. And if your backup quarterback isn't turning the ball over with this defense, they're going to win. And that's where they are right now. They have an offense and a quarterback. Doesn't matter what they're really doing offensively for most of the game. Jackson Smith and Njigba still gets the preponderance of targets, the preponderance of yards, yet defenses can't stop him.
1: Right?
0: Yes. Yesterday, the Cardinals tried to shell cover him when he was at X. When he was on the line of scrimmage outside wide, they had a safety. Usually it was Buda Baker over the top. In fact, it was shell coverage that he ran right past for the 82-yard touchdown on the second play. But they kept basically double-covering him with a safety over the top and a corner underneath. But then when Brian Flurry started moving him around to the Z receiver, to the slot, in motion right before the snap, the Cardinals didn't adjust to that. They didn't have shell coverage moving. When Smith and Njigba was not in X, they weren't in shell on him. And that's where Brian Flurry made the adjustment. Mike McDonald also credited Jake Peets, the pass game coordinator and quarterbacks coach, for doing it, for moving Smith and Njigba out of the X place where the Cardinals were cloud covering him. And then he went off. He had 155 yards on 11 targets, 9 receptions, his first 3 touchdown game of his career. The second touchdown was on a zero blitz that Drew Lock said that he didn't expect the Cardinals to bring. And then when he brought it, He got the look they wanted with a no safety in the middle of the field.
1: Goodness Smith gracious.
0: And across the back of the end zone. Yeah.
1: That was just beautiful.
0: Yeah, that was. It was a pretty play. And against a blitz, a zero blitz with no safety in the middle of the field. But the Cardinals did not adjust. And Brian Fleury outcoached the Cardinals with Jackson Smith and Jigba yesterday by moving him around and getting out of the shell coverage. Drew Lock talked about that yesterday. He talked about a lot more, including how Sam Darnold helped him yesterday. When we come back, you'll hear from the Seahawks quarterback who's come off the bench and replaced a starter and gone 2-0. And the Seahawks are 2-0. 11 o'clock, you'll hear from Nick Eamon-Worry and what he told me about his injury, his surgery, his ankle surgery, and where he thinks he goes from here after making his season debut yesterday. We'll read back your text at 11:30. Keep them coming. 11:35 is Fact or Fiction. Your chance to win $1,000 from the Lucky Eagle Casino Resort. All that's coming up on a Football Monday, a Monday Night Football here on Giants and Rams at 5:15 on 93.3 KJRFM.
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0: Welcome back. Greg Bell is in Phoenix. I'm here and still in Phoenix at iHeart Studios after the Seahawks winning here in the desert 31-7 yesterday. 12th straight win, franchise record. Jessamyn McIntyre back in our Elliott-based studios in Seattle. You know who had two touchdowns yesterday in the NFL? Cody White.
1: Awesome.
0: Remember him?
1: Yes.
0: Clint Kubiak and the Raiders picked him up off waivers when the Seahawks tried to slide him under the practice squad. Actually, he got released because he had enough service time. He was a free agent. And instead of taking the Seahawks practice squad spot, he took Clint Kubiak's Raiders practice squad spot. Yesterday, he had two touchdowns. The Raiders are 2-0.
1: I always love a success story.
0: I like him, too. His dad, I can tell you the whole story, but we don't have time. We'll go to Drew Lock instead. Drew Lock yesterday, 2-0 now after the injury to Sam Darnold, five plays into the season. Another stellar day for Lock. Didn't turn the ball over. 19 of 26, 235 yards. The three touchdown passes to Smith and Jigby. Took one sack, but most importantly, did not turn the ball over for the second straight week. Here's your quarterback, Drew Lock, yesterday after he beat the Cardinals.
19: Okay. We're back.
20: How'd that feel?
19: Awesome. Felt really good. It was a complete game, I'd say, from both sides of the ball, special teams as well. Our defense is very good. Giving us the ball in some advantageous situations. And honestly, that first quarter playing out so weird. I think there was like five plays on offense. Them stopping them, us getting the ball, us scoring quick, them having to go back out there, then us going 3-0, then them having to go back out there and just kept chugging away. Hats off to them for the way they played. Talk about the O-line for a sec. Holy cow. It's awesome playing behind those guys. They're an awesome group, an awesome unit. Picked me up all week. Talked through everything all week. Man, they were so fun to work with. And to be able to go on that drive that they did, where all I had to do was say, set hut, and hand it off to E-Man, who did a phenomenal job on that drive, too. That was just awesome. Just awesome football by those guys.
21: To close a game out like that, just like you said, just hand the ball off, pounding it, just how satisfying is that as a team?
19: Oh, it's awesome. I feel like it's something Mike talks about often. We talk about pushing piles often. Finishing, going forward, never backwards. I honestly feel like you could look at every play in that drive and say that we were trying to do all of those and probably succeeding almost. Now, pile pushes don't always happen, but they were going to try, and I know they were. Awesome job. Even Jack's on that play, the little screen to the right, making a guy miss, getting vertical and stretching for the first down to continue that drive was huge.
22: The first touchdown, did you notice how quickly he shook that defender with the fake? I mean, how surprised were you all?
19: I was a little surprised. How I thought he was going to do it didn't happen. But that's the like beauty of playing with him. He's going to find ways to get open. It might not be the most like conventional, but that's what makes him a ball player, and that's what makes him one of the best receivers, offensive player of the year last year. Like, that's just what he is, what he does, man. It's so fun to play with. is why I think I probably could have gotten it out a step sooner. But sometimes you gotta see how it comes out of it.
22: Was that supposed to be a go route the whole time, or he shook him so much it became one?
19: No, it was not a go route the whole time, and he managed to make it one. Yeah.
3: And go.
4: How did you think he was gonna? You thought he was gonna take longer on?
19: Yeah, I'd never expect him to inside release the corner. Yeah. That's just not a typical thing. But man, if he's gonna play that far outside and you want to get vertical on him, go ahead. Yeah. That was cool.
4: Walk us through the other two touchdowns. I mean, this is a fun day for you. Let's go through touchdown number two to Jackson. What are you thinking at the line of scrimmage, and then you snap the ball? Walk us through all that.
19: Yeah, shoot. We had the motion, pushing a guy out wide to the right. They were showing me shell, which is, like, disappointing because, like, I wanted to go to the route that I ended up doing. Mm-hmm. But, man, I lift my leg. Both safeties kind of started creeping down, ended up bringing zero on us with a couple poppers, and you know, it's my job to get the ball out on zero, obviously, because we just don't have enough to block. But when they pop, it then becomes my job to avoid the poppers. Jax ran a fantastic route.
3: Or through the poppers.
19: Try to go over, maybe to the side, but Jax ran a great route, and they ended up giving us the look that I was personally hoping for, and it worked out.
5: When you have worked to get to this moment and you're thrown to the offense player of the year and you have this defense, all those circumstances, just like, how much joy are you playing with? It looked like you had a fun time today. How much fun was this, and how does that compare to maybe some previous stops in your career?
19: Yeah, today was a whole lot of fun. I think it was just accumulation of, you know, obviously the work put in throughout the week, everybody adjusting, myself adjusting, coaches adjusting, the line adjusting my cadence, receivers, the football. It was just a fantastic job by everybody to move on, like, quickly and be ready for this week. Coach Fleury and Coach Pease getting me ready for this game. Jay and Sam helping me out all week. It was a lot of fun working with everybody in that building. I talk about how much I love the building and the reason I come back. Like, it kind of just played out all week. Feeling love from everybody, how skilled, you know, the skill guys are, how awesome the O-line is up front. It's just a great group of guys, and just got to keep playing good football.
23: When you know at the start of the week that you're going to start, obviously you're getting the reps in practice that you didn't get last week, but do you have to fight any sort of human nature to, like, overthink things and get in your head and put too much pressure, like, knowing the whole week you're going to start?
19: Yeah, I think you can definitely step out of, like, normal routines. Look for a couple extra things, and I definitely did that this week. You know, I watched a little more film, studied a little bit, looked at a couple things that maybe I wouldn't look at during the week, but I just felt like it was necessary. It was things that I needed a little clarity on, and it was a lot of fun going through that process. It really was. I wouldn't say it was, like, a negative thing. It's just mandatory things that you have to do when you're ready to step into the spot and try to go lead a team for four quarters. It's necessary, and it needed to be done.
24: What were you thinking when Rashid fumbled the kickoff and then Chas picks it up? What was kind of your...
19: Yeah, it kind of was one of those, like, turn and walk the other way, and then our sideline kind of gets excited. I'm like, oh my gosh, Chas picked it up. Great field position. Capitalized on it, and it's a heck of a play by him, former quarterback.
4: Drew, guys, backups who have clearly starter traits like yourself, sometimes it takes a while to, whether it's an emotional maturity or you learn something about the game, how to play the game, whatever. Now you're in year eight. What do you know now that you maybe didn't know in year two, three, four, and what have you?
19: Yeah, I think I think you hit the nail on the head with just emotional maturity mixed with, like, learning a lot of football. And the longer you're in it, the more you learn. I'd like to say the better you get to go out and play. But having the emotional maturity from where I was those 3 years in Denver to where we are now, I'm absolutely a different person. Husband, father to two babies, lost my father in the last year. You just feel like you feel yourself grow up off the field, and me personally can feel myself, you know, grow on the football field from it and just become a man, so to say.
4: What did you said Sam helped you in particular? Anything that he helped?
19: Yeah, we had an ACT walkthrough This was Thursday. And it was third down days, pressure days, heating us up in these walkthroughs, trying to pick up these blitzes, flip protections, throw hots. And I was swimming a little bit. And I just went up to him after. I'm like, Sam, can you meet me upstairs and talk me through some of these protections some more? I came to the media with you all, ran from the stand up there as he's waiting, and went through it, and it drastically helped. Hearing it from Coach, hearing it from Sam, hearing it from Jay, me going home, studying it, wrapping their whole head around it, and being able to come out and play well.
22: How?

0: clouding him. And you're like, okay, it's great, he's taking two, but are we wasting him at X? You know, do we want to put him inside somewhere we can get more of the single? Like how did that go for you? Like particularly in the first half?
1: Yeah, it doesn't. I don't think too much about it, except for like when we're up on the line of scrimmage and I know when it's a 3x1, he's the X, and they're clouding him. I will see that and feel that, but I think our coaches have done a good job of moving him around, getting him in different places, different motions, different shifts. They've just done a fantastic job. I mean, we don't come out and play as well as we did without a great plan in place. So,
2: your last TD, you seem like you had kind of a pretty emphatic celebration there, kind of looking to the sidelines and everything. I don't know. Was there something going on there with that?
1: Yeah, it was just that one felt really good. It was in my opinion, a pivotal time. Get us to, I think it was 24 at that time. Yeah. Make it a 3-score instead of a 2-score. It was just a lot of emotion from getting that drive done. And, you know, being upset about the first one that, you know, didn't end up in points and then not allowing that to happen the rest of the game.

0: for sure. Even talking to, at length about the ins and outs of quarterbacking with Drew Lock. You heard Hugh Melantagas. He was sitting in the press box with me yesterday. He exclaimed out loud when Jaxon Smith-Njigba put the head fake on the cornerback. Oh, my. As the play was going on. You rarely see NFL players get that open that easily. I mean, just a head fake. And I know Smith-Njigba is the best at what he does in the world right now. Offensive player of the year. But still,
1: and
0: Will
1: defensive.
0: Johnson, one of the best defensive players Arizona has. You can't be faked 5 yards off the play, off the route, on a head fake. That was, man. And then Buda Baker couldn't catch him, and he went right by on the Buda Baker, of course, the former Bellevue High School and Washington Huskies star, and Smith-Njigba ran right past him, too. But back to Drew Lock, Jessamine, we all worried about, okay, Sam Darnold goes down, and we talked about at the beginning of the season how when NFL teams lose starting quarterbacks, you're usually cooked. Not these guys. Mm. And if as long as the quarterback, even if Jalen Milroe came in there and didn't turn the ball over, this team would win right now with the defense the way they're playing. But then Drew Lock on top of it, you mentioned the passer rating, completion percentage among the best in the league through two games. They're not just having him manage games. They're having him throw the ball down the field and do what a starting quarterback does, and he was one in Denver. It's paying off.
1: Well, we were talking off the air about both him and Sam Darnold, you know, just like the interesting career paths that they've both taken, and the fact that they can both relate on so many levels, I think, is so valuable. With Sam being sidelined for the time being, he was very, very present on that sideline. I think he got more airtime than Drew.
0: Yeah, he was smiling pretty big on that first touchdown when he came over and patted him on. That was the lead to my story in the News Tribune about the scene of Locke coming over and Darnold meeting him and greeting him and slapping him on the chest and on the back as well. And then you heard Drew Locke talk about how Sam Darnold fixed him in reading and calling out pressure and protection changes at the line by going up and study it with him. He said that doesn't happen in every quarterback room. You wish it would, but Sam Darnold's a different breed of guy, in the words of Drew Lock. You also heard him mention that he lost his father in the last year. We talked about how the Seahawks offered him a contract right after his father passed away, and that the familiarity and the fact that he loved his time in Seattle was a reason he signed back for 2 years. But just when he made maybe tens of millions of dollars yesterday, because there is going to be another NFL team that's going to bid for Drew Lock after this season.
1: Yeah, and good for him, man. Just good for him. I mean, the same thing happened to Sam Darnold.
0: Yeah.
1: And I am just so happy for him. I'm so happy for him. And the fact that he does not feel the pressure and he gets to run a game. He actually gets to run a game. I thought that there might be a situation where he was only protecting the ball, but you see that 82-yard touchdown to JSN. I'm like, oh, this guy, they're letting Locke cook. Let's go.
0: Yeah, that. Although, again, that was supposed to be a shorter route.
1: It was.
0: Smith-Njigba just turned into a go route because of his head fake. But, yeah.
1: But.
0: Up next.
1: Yes. Yes, but that head fake.
0: Up next, is Zach Charbonnet coming back? I learned something over the weekend about Zach Charbonnet that he may practice this week.

0: week. He still can't play until at least four games because of he's on the physically unable to perform list. But we'll tell you what the developments with Zach Charbonnet were over the weekend. 11 o'clock, you'll hear from Nick Emanwori after his season debut. I talked to him in the locker room yesterday here in Arizona. 11:35, Fact or Fiction, your chance to win $1,000 from Lucky Eagle Casino and Resort. All that's coming up from Phoenix on 93.3 KJRFM.
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0: Yes, Countdown to Monday Night Kickoff. Monday Night game tonight, the Giants at the Rams, of some interest here in Seattle. In the NFC West, the Rams, after getting smoked over in Australia, back home now, smoked by the 49ers, who are 2-0. Cardinals are 1-1 after what the Seahawks did to them yesterday. Seahawks 2-0. Rams trying to get to 1-1 at home tonight against the Giants. Seahawks have the Commanders in Washington, well, Landover, Maryland, just outside Washington, D.C. at 10 a.m. our time on Sunday. Commanders are 0-2 and lost their starting quarterback, Jaden Daniels. I'll be in Washington. We'll do the show probably from somewhere D.C. or somewhere around the Beltway next Monday.
21: Well, you can go hang out where we did the Army-Navy games.
0: Ah, yes. You can go to Arlington National Cemetery. Wow, that's
21: Yeah.
0: That was quite a setting for
21: me. What was the beautiful grave? The
0: Tomb of the Unknown Soldier?
21: The Unknown. I didn't want to say forgotten. The Unknown. Yes, thank you.
0: The Tomb of the Unknown Soldier. There's a guard on all day, every day, 24 hours a day, 365 days a year at Arlington National Cemetery. Zach Charbonnet, remember him? 12 rushing touchdowns last year, tied Marshawn Lynch for the most the Seahawks have had in a generation in one season. Well, then he injured his knee in January in the divisional playoff game against the 49ers. He had reconstructive knee surgery in February. He is on the physically unable to perform list. He has not practiced since January before the playoff game in which he got injured. A new NFL rule for this season is the players on the PUP list, the physically unable to perform list, can return to practice following his team's second game of the season. And of course, the Seahawks just played their second game yesterday. So on Friday, Mike McDonald said that there's a possibility they are close to determining what day Zach Charbonnet will come back. He could be eligible to practice starting on Wednesday. Now, he still can't play until the Seahawks have played four games. He has to miss at least four games. So he would miss, of course, he won't play this weekend in Washington, D.C. He won't play next weekend when the Los Angeles Chargers, next weekend, come on whatever that is, October the 4th or whatever, in Lumen Field. But then he could play in the fifth game of the season, which, guess what, is against the 49ers, the same team that he got injured on in the divisional playoff game in mid-January. But, Jessamyn, we've talked about Zach Charbonnet maybe being ahead of the usual curve for reconstructive knee surgery and recoveries, and he was running around on the field in June and minicamp and surprised us. I've seen him through the facility doing things. He's still on the PUP list, still hasn't been on the field to practice, but now he's eligible to. And Jadarian Price with a chest injury, the x-rays were negative yesterday, but had to leave the game after three quarters. They found somebody else yesterday, Emmanuel Wilson, E-Man, you heard
21: how
0: Drew
21: about
0: Locke refer him
21: that?
0: To. Yeah, how about that, huh? 90 yards rushing yesterday for the guy who's basically the fourth string tailback, who was supposed to be the short yardage back. But then yesterday when Price goes down after 13 carries and 52 yards, Wilson ends up with 92 yards on 21 carries and some open field running as well. He proved yesterday, Emmanuel Wilson did, that he can carry some load here. But, man, if they can get Charbonnet back with Price and now Wilson emerging, now you've got options in the run game and in the pass catch game. George Helani yesterday still mostly a third down back. Helani, by the way, he had one catch for 2 yards and ran the ball four times for 13 yards yesterday. He left the game because one of the red hat concussion monitors in the press box called down to the Seahawks sideline and had Helani checked out for a concussion.
21: You never know.
0: Yeah, and that's what their job is. If they see somebody who gets hit really hard, it was on the end of a running play, that they go get him checked out. Brandon Peely, the nose tackle and special teams player, left the game yesterday with a concussion, did not return. He and the chest injury for Jadarian Price were the only injuries, and neither of them sound major. Easy for me to say, I don't have a concussion. But Peely with the concussion and Jadarian Price with the chest injury with x-rays negative were the two injuries of note from yesterday's game. Of course, Anthony Bradford didn't play. But this would be a surprise development if he returns Charbonnet to practice this week and then could be on track to return for week 5. That would be, I mean, we talked about this. It would probably be a couple weeks he's going to need to start practicing and seeing how this knee responds to being off for this long. There's no way he would be able to play anyway after a couple days of practice. So we'll see. But that's an option that before this weekend we really didn't think was possible here for another month or so.
21: Well, I mean, it's encouraging. It's just the rule changes things, but I just want to know how healthy he is before he gets back, you know?
0: And they'll give him ample opportunity to prove that, I'm sure, right?
21: Oh, they have to. And just the way that they have treated injuries and easing people back in, especially in a winning situation where they are, then they're in a good spot. And I don't see him getting rushed back.
0: About that, Jessamyn, why would you rush Sam Darnold back right now? There's talk that Darnold could practice this week. And I heard that this weekend here in Arizona. Mike McDonald said on his coach's show this morning that there is a possibility that Darnold practices this week. I've been told Darnold's expecting to begin practicing again on Wednesday. But I don't see the need to play him at 0-2 Washington, who's going to be starting a backup quarterback. I know Marcus Mariota's a veteran, but you would think the Seahawks would feel pretty good about saying, hey, Sam, take another week off. Rest that and get even stronger. And let Drew Lock stay on this heater he's on And with our defense and playing a backup quarterback, I think we can handle this. So we'll see if Sam Darnold comes back. But Mike McDonald saying on his coach's show this morning, that's a possibility. I've been told that Darnold is on track to practice Wednesday, but I don't know that he should be rushed back to play the Commanders in D.C. on Sunday. Up next, Nick Emanuori. I talked to him in the locker room here in Arizona yesterday after his season debut, what he had to say about his surgery, why he had it, when he had it in July, and where he goes from here after his 9 snaps unexpectedly yesterday. 11:35 Factor Fiction, your chance to win $1,000 from the Lucky Eagle Casino Resort. All that's coming up from Phoenix on 93.3 KJRF.
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0: Good morning from Phoenix. Headlines are brought to you by Frostbird Coors Light. As cold as the Rockies, Seahawks are in the best groove I've seen this team since the Legion of Boom days, maybe even better than that. 12th straight victory yesterday set a franchise record. Second play of the game, Jackson Smith and Jigba, 82 yards and a touchdown with a head fake of Arizona quarterback Will Johnson that put him in the sideline. 7-7 slog into the third quarter yesterday, no problem. Backup quarterback Drew Lock threw two more touchdowns in the second half to Jackson Smith and Jigba, his first three touchdown receiving game of his career. 16 play, 10 minute drive. Emmanuel Wilson, the fourth string running back, 92 yards on 21 carries. 31-7, a runaway win for the Seahawks in the desert. 10th straight win over Arizona. That's their longest winning streak over a division foe since the 2005-9 Seahawks over the St. Louis Rams. Mike Holmgren's Seahawks over the St. Louis Rams. That's how long it's been since they've won 10 in a row. Seahawks now 2-0 since the 1970 AFL-NFL merger. 2-0 teams make the playoffs about 67% of the time. Rookie running back Jadarian Price left the game in the third quarter with a chest injury. Coach Mike McDonald said x-rays at the stadium were negative and, quote, "we'll go from there," unquote. This morning, Bears quarterback Caleb Williams got news that he avoided any major injury after getting carted out of the game yesterday. They lost 9-3 at home to the Vikings. Test confirmed today that there's just no major injury to the hamstring, and not a knee injury or worse. The team, the Bears, not even ruling him out for next Monday night's game against the Eagles, sources told ESPN and other outlets. Could Sam Darnold practice and play this week? Mike McDonald said this morning on his coach's show there's a possibility Darnold plays on Wednesday. I'm told that he's on track to play on to practice, excuse me, on Wednesday.
21: How much caginess do you think that is?
0: A little bit.
21: Yeah.
0: A little bit.
21: Is this gamesmanship or?
0: A little bit. That's always with the starting quarterback availability. You're going to take that right up to kickoff. They want to make it look like he practiced all week very fine and everything's great. He'll be listed as questionable so the Commanders can keep guessing. Nicky Mawori made his season debut 9 snaps yesterday despite not practicing fully since June. In a minute, you're going to hear my conversation in the locker room with him. Also in the NFC West yesterday, Brock Purdy 20 of 22 passing with 2 touchdowns. The 49ers smashed the Dolphins 35-13 to go 2-0 also. Rams host the Giants on Monday Night Football 5:15 here on KJR. Jaden Daniels dislocated his elbow in the Commanders' loss at Dallas that dropped Washington to 0-2. It's looking like the Seahawks are going to get Marcus Mariota Sunday in Landover, Maryland. Also in the NFL, your friend Cody White for the Raiders and Clint Kubiak. 2 touchdown catches. The Raiders are 2-0. How about that? As you heard here on KJR Saturday, the Washington Huskies beat the Eastern Washington Eagles, but not by 43 points. They won by 32. 48-16 to go 3-0 for UW. Big game for DeMond Williams. 76 yards and 4 touchdowns for the quarterback. This weekend, the Huskies begin Big Ten play. They're hosting Minnesota at Husky Stadium in a game that begins at 8 p.m. Saturday right here on KJR. The Mariners won 2 out of 3 at Colorado, but it doesn't matter. They host the Trash Cans for 3 beginning tomorrow at the Yard in Soto, but it doesn't matter. 6 games left, and that doesn't matter either. Kraken won both their first 2 NHL preseason games over the weekend over the Canucks on Saturday and last night over the Flames in Calgary. They have another exhibition Thursday at Climate Pledge Arena. The season opener from the NHL is suddenly just 10 days away, October 1 for the Kraken at Calgary. Another draw for the Sounders. Didn't win again. That's extended their win club record MLS winless streak, but they did get a goal in extra time to tie it Saturday at Colorado. The Storm lost for the 35th time in 43 WNBA games at Las Vegas. That's a league record for losses in a season. The Storm's final game is Wednesday at Dallas. And the big high school football around the week, the state this weekend included Puyallup beating Lake Stevens in overtime 43-42 in a battle of the top teams in 4A. The showcase game we had on Friday, Anacortes and defending 2A state champion Archbishop Murphy went to three overtimes in Anacortes. Anacortes beat Archbishop Murphy 48-47. Peninsula smashed Gig Harbor in the Fishbowl. It's 37-8.
21: It's a fun name.
0: The Fishbowl.
21: Yeah, I like it.
0: The tradition of that. That's pretty cool. Yesterday here in Phoenix, I was surprised getting to the stadium about an hour and a half before and getting the inactive list and didn't see Nicky Minori on it. The safety had not fully practiced since June. He had arthroscopic ankle surgery in July, of course. He did not practice at all during training camp. He was on the physically unable to perform list for some of it. Then he started practicing a little bit at the end of August into the beginning of September, but not fully. He was listed as questionable to play yesterday, yet he was active, and he played. He came in with about 3 minutes left in the first quarter for the first time. He played six snaps in the first half. He played nine snaps in total. Six of those nine snaps were on the line of scrimmage. Mike McDonald had him playing as a defensive end. He had him rushing the quarterback on his third play in a goal line situation. Drake Thomas ended up running down Jacoby Brissett before Eamon Worry got there. But it was definitely a pitch count situation. So yesterday in the locker room, I talked to Nick Eamon Worry for about 5 minutes, but only about 30 seconds of his arable because of the music. And not only the loudness of the bass music banging in the visitors' locker room at Glendale, but the content of that music is not suitable for the FCC.
21: I did try to cut it out, but it cut out the content of the conversation. So we'll play this clip and then you can relay the rest of the conversation.
0: Okay, here's Nick Eamon-Worry from Phoenix yesterday.
5: I might have been mistaken, but I thought you were taking the field after the opening kickoff. Were you thinking you were starting and they pulled you off?

0: Mike mentioned bringing you on the blitz the one time off the edge there. Was that good to be able to do a play like that?
1: It was something we had talked about this week. Lining me up at blitzing. And I had pretty good success with that. You know, they're trying to figure out how to deal with the chippers. And they're kind of like, we're calling a double team, but tight end and a tackle were kind of like double team.
2: Okay, Greg, tell us what we actually heard there, because that was the cleanest cut I could get.
3: As you could tell, going into a locker room after a Seahawk win is an adventure. And
2: been there.
3: Trying to get interviews that you can actually not only just air, but listen to and use for your stories is difficult, to say the least.
2: There's a lot of parsing that comes through.
3: They don't turn down their music. The speakers are all over the place. And yeah, people are like, why is it so loud? Or why? Well, we walk into their house, their rules, and when they win, it bangs. You can hear it from all the way down the hallway of stadiums. But what Emanuele was saying yesterday, and it happened a few times, he was on the field during the timeouts that none of all could see back home on television, of course, during the commercials. He was on the field at the beginning of the defensive drives. And what Mike McDonald was doing was some gamesmanship. He was trying to keep the Cardinals and Mike LaFleur guessing on whether Emanuele was going to be in and what kind of sub-package the Seahawks might come in. Remember, the Seahawks do sub-packages more than anybody in the league last year. Well, not so much this year because Nick Emanuele has not been available. But Emanuele was on the field three different times at the start of drives, and then right before the snap, he would come off the field. And I was wondering what he was doing, and then I realized, oh, McDonald's just trying to fool with the Cardinals a little bit. Later on in that interview, Nick Emanuele said that the doctors told him when he had the arthroscopic surgery, he would return by week two. So to him, he's right on schedule. He said that he had the surgery in July and not earlier because up until July, his ankle seemed fine. It was doing okay. But he was also just in shorts and t-shirts doing off-season work. And then when he started training to try to get geared up for training camp beginning at the end of July, he said that some days the ankle felt 100% great, and then other days it felt terrible. And he was a little startled by how inconsistently the ankle was feeling day in and day out. So he went to the Seahawks, and the Seahawks said, well, let's have an arthroscopic surgery, not invasive, and do it now so that you can come back in September. So that's when he agreed to do that. So I asked him yesterday, where do you go from here? 9 snaps yesterday. McDonald said that Emanuele could have played more. They just didn't want to. And he said, oh, I'm playing full go. I expect to be on the field the entire season, the rest of the season. Now, we'll see if McDonald unleashes him to do that Washington on Sunday. But this is Mike McDonald yesterday talking a little bit about Nick Emanuele, a bit about how he loved the 12's presence, the Seahawks fans' presence in Arizona. Yet again, probably about 40 or 50% of the stadium were Seahawks fans. And by the end, they were all Seahawks fans because they were the only ones left and cheering. This was Mike McDonald after the Seahawks club record 12th consecutive victory yesterday.
4: Really proud of our team. Shout out to the 12's. What a great showing by the 12's. Ain't really incredible. I mean, really never cease to be amazed by how hard we show up in droves. So really helped us today, provided a lot of great energy, especially in the second half. They were on silent cadets in the gun, which was really cool. So shout out to them. But, you know, our challenge to our team was to stack plays and really take our game to another level. And I think we did that today. And the great news is I think there's still a lot of room for improvement situationally. And the guys will be the first to admit that. But loved how we closed the game out. Just really, really proud of the effort, all four quarters, how we played in the second half, how we stuck together. Really all three phases, coaching make adjustments. They had a good game plan. They got to some things in the first half that we weren't prepared for, but we made great adjustments and the guys did a great job. So really proud of our team.
5: We've been on like 3 or 4 first downs after the touchdown. What allowed the defense to really lock in after that score and shut them
4: down? Yeah, we had some uncharacteristic communication, not issues, but we just weren't ahead of plays as much as we should have been. So we really, I think it was just a matter of taking a deep breath and, you know, realigning and then just keep playing. You know, we didn't have to, made a couple adjustments in terms of setting the front, things like that. And they ran a run that they hadn't shown yet, so we had to adjust to that. But other than that, keep finding solutions and guys kept playing.
6: How big a boost was the play Surratt made on the
4: Yeah, great play by Chaz. I saw the ball out, and then, you know, you're thinking about we're up on defense, and all of a sudden he's carrying it down the sideline. So Chaz is a great player, and took advantage of his op. That was awesome.
7: Jigman just told us, Mike, that Brian Fleury credited him for moving him around, getting away from clown coverage. how big of that, and how has Brian Fleury calmed onto that just so early?
4: Yeah, I thought our offensive staff did a tremendous job. Brian included how he's calling it. But to me, that shows you that we're clicking as an operation. And, Jake Peace deserves a shout-out for that as well, our pass game coordinator. Jax, Frizz being able to – I mean, it's easy to say, hey, we'll move you around. But, that's changing positions. That's understanding alignments. That's a lot of work to go into, a lot of brain power to kind of be able to get that done. So shout-out to those guys.
8: A lot of people – talk about their backup quarterback being a starting quality player. It seemed like Drew was making some pretty high level throws today. What did you see from him?
4: Yeah, really proud of Drew, really happy for him. I mean, we're on record how we feel about him, so he just backed that up today. But at the 12 is one thing, everybody having each other's back, and man, you just couldn't be happier for the guy. We just love him, and all the things we said about throughout the week, I mean, that was real, that was from the heart, and really proud of the way he played today. He did a tremendous job, managed the clock. I think we only had one operation penalty, one offensive penalty total. I'm not sure, but just the operation improved drastically, and Drew deserves a lot of credit for that. I thought he was, aggressive when he needed to be and took care of the ball when he needed to be. I just did a great job.
9: How he ran the ball down that last drive.
5: And Emmanuel Wilson running the way he was. What did you think of finishing that way?
4: Yeah, happy for E-Man. He was tired there. We took a timeout so he could catch his breath. We were down to one back, but... offensive line got a game ball today. JB broke it down, which is awesome. I mean, that's how we want to close games out, you know? I mean, that's Seahawk football right there. That's how we want to play. And really proud of our team, you know, pushing piles, playing through the echo of the whistle, playing physically, identifying the front. I mean, just there's a lot of great stuff there, playing together. And really proud of how we closed the game out. Outside that run, that second to last run, that was kind of crappy.
7: What's Jadarian Price doing?
4: X-rays came back negative, so we'll take it from there.
9: You said down to one running back. Did something happen to George?
4: Well? Yeah, they were looking at George, I think, for they called down from one of his runs, so we were down to Emmanuel there on the last drive. And George came back; he's fine.
9: Another game with an interception for Julian. Just he was limited with injury last year to the eight games. When you guys have him healthy, just how much does he benefit the secondary?
4: Oh, I mean, Julian is an elite safety in our league. He can do everything. He can play man-to-man, he can play zone, disguise, he attacks the ball, he's a great tackler, he patrols it. I mean, there's a lot of stuff going on in our secondary. He makes it seem easy in terms of making the calls. Really happy for him, he's had some things earlier in the season, but he's done a great job taking care of his body and how he's trained. Great play with anticipation on that. I mean, he's a post safety on that play. To make a play on the sideline as a post safety is on a go ball is some high-powered stuff.
8: There was a play in the first half where it was still 7-7. I think it was second and one, and Drake Thomas had a four-yard tackle for loss that ended up turning into no points after you guys had that turnover. Yeah. Can you talk about that play?
4: That was a great play. Actually, I screwed us up on that. We were in the wrong front, and that's the type of player Drake is. He makes things right in real time, and that is some rare, rare stuff that he was able to do on that play. He made the front right. So I didn't look like an idiot, and then played with anticipation, pulled the pin, made the play. So that was a tremendous play.
9: What he corrected it, like got you guys into the
4: Oh yeah, field. Yeah, he fixed it. Yeah, I did not feel good after I said what I said.
9: Mike, what did you think of Nick Amendori and kind of how we were able to use him?
4: Yeah, it was great. We we had a plan for him to come back. He was able to play more plays, but the way we wanted to play him, I think it came out to like, what was it, 6 or 8 plays. So it was great for him to get the confidence back, get him moving, got a couple rushes in, which was cool. So we should be really accelerating in the next week.
7: Mike, obviously you could talk to Brian Fleury throughout the game, but at halftime when it was 7-7, what was the most important thing that you wanted to impart to him?
4: Well, I didn't have to tell him anything. I thought you could tell they were making adjustments. We went to our openers back in our second half. You could see him talking through it. And our message to our team was like, hey, really, the whole message going into the week was, how can we as a collective group stack plays between phases? And we really weren't able to kind of get to that momentum in the first half. And so I thought we all kind of came together in that moment, and really proud of our team for kind of picking each phase up and you know, grabbing the momentum of the game and really closing it out. So that was awesome.
8: You guys only had a couple blitzes in the first half, but had a lot more in the second. Was that part of the game plan, or did you guys see something you adjusted to?
4: I wouldn't say part of the game plan, but I would say how we decided we wanted to start the game was the way we started it, and then we had, you know, our coaches did a tremendous job of finding solutions based off of what we thought they were doing on third down. So our staff deserves a lot of credit.
5: I'm not sure what's left to say about Jax, but just the three touchdowns. And the
4: yeah, I write off like six stats before giving a game ball. I'm not really sure what they are, but it was all good. He's just a tremendous player. I mean, and talking about like high leverage situations, 4-point plays. I mean, really both of those touchdown catches really helped put the game away. What a tremendous plays by Drew as well. I think he was hot on one of them, and then, you know, getting to him in the back of the end zone was awesome too. So, that's what we expect from Jax. You know, that's how good he is. That's the type of player he, you know, it's the kind of expectations he deserves.
10: Mike, do you have an early read on the plans for Sam this week?
4: No, I mean, we're optimistic. We'll see. I mean, I think there's a chance that he comes back and practices at some point. But I think, I mean, everything's kind of, the timetable has shifted quite drastically, frankly, in, what is that, like 10 days or whatever? So we got three more days, you know, we got 30% of that time to kind of see where it's going between now and Wednesday, so
10: shifted in the sense of he's ahead of where you guys.
4: Yeah.
11: You're obviously going to get Sam back, but just to know that you have Drew and you know who he is and he's put it on paper and all that. What kind of security does that give you to know that there's two different guys that you don't have to sacrifice anything? You can win. You know, you can do what you did today with.
4: I don't think anything shifts. I mean, if Sam can play, he's going to play, and if Sam can't play, then Drew will play. So. It's pretty simple.
7: There's a possibility still Darnold plays in Washington next week.
4: Bro, I mean,
7: I guess the possibility is.
4: Yeah, I'll say it's possible. We'll see.
7: It seemed like Brissett was somewhat eager to get to the checkdowns, and of course you're making those decisions. But how do you talk to your underneath coverage? You say, hey, look, I know the most important thing is behind you, but they're really gonna, he's gonna be getting it in front of you. How do you kind of coach that?
4: Well, we wanted to deny the ball better this game, and I felt like as the game went on, we did a better job of that. But he's a really good player. I mean, I think there's a stat, like, since he started for these guys last year, he's leading the league in passing, which is a hell of a stat. So we knew, and they're really great after the catch as well. So we knew, like, we called it a neat game, how we tackled. I was really impressed with how we tackled. The guys did a great job, limiting leaky yards. And so we knew that was going to be part of the game plan when we weren't able to deny the ball. So our guys did a great job.
7: Well, Stevens and Haynes, that was an alternate plan, obviously. We went 2-2 on drives. Was that?
4: Yeah, it wasn't going to be a true rotation, but we did want to get Bo some experience as – just because I think he's deserved it, and it was an opportunity for him to get him out there. So, I'm eager to see him, how they played.
7: And Anthony Bradford, he got another injury on top of the knee.
4: He got a little nicked in practice and just couldn't make it to the game.
10: The end of the first half, not being able to punch it in, what did you see out of that sequence?
4: Yeah, like one of the things that I think that we can do a better job of as a team is being more efficient in the red zone, really in both phases, really in offense and defense. So that's something we'll look at and we'll focus on and try to find more solutions.
3: Mike McDonald after the Seahawks' 12th consecutive victory yesterday. Team record 31-7 over Arizona. You had failed fourth down with seven offensive linemen in the field and a fullback of Oluwatimi. Play failed. 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
10: Hey.
11: I finally get used to Return of the Mac, and you guys don't play it. What the hell's going on over there?
0: I thought you would find that funny.
3: I do. I miss Mark Morrison today.
0: Well, it's because it is a countdown to Monday Night Football.
3: No excuse. He didn't buy the excuse either. I like that.
0: Yeah. No, I mean, we do miss Mark, but he'll be back. And maybe one day even on this show.
3: That would be so awesome. That would be awesome. Was that the only one?
0: No.
27: I just had a random thought. It might be a fun debate for the radio station. What is the best number in Seattle sports history? It might be 11. You got Jaxon Smith-Njigba, the best wide receiver in the NFL. Quarterbacks like Marcus Tuiasosopo and Mark Brunell. Edgar Martinez, of course, and Detlef Schrempf. I'm sure there's more, but only got 30 seconds. Go Hawks.
0: Appreciate you limiting yourself there.
3: That's a good question.
0: It is.
3: And 11's not 11 a common number.
0: No, it isn't. But there, everything that he just listed.
3: Did he say Marcus Tuiasosopo?
0: Yes.
3: Yeah, he did. Mm-hmm. I'm trying to think of a Sonic number 11 from back in the day.
0: I mean, there was Detlef.
3: Was Detlef 11?
0: That's what he said.
3: Okay. I couldn't remember that.
0: Yeah, I don't know that off the top.
3: Right.
0: Yeah.
3: Okay. Yeah. So I think that's a good argument. Who's got a better one? Anyone listening? Don't say Franco Harris 32. The 24 Griffey, but I'm trying to think of 24.
0: What, Marshawn?
3: Marshawn Lynch, yeah. Right? I'm trying to think Griffey, Marshawn, but then I'm trying to think of any Huskies or Sonics that were 24.
0: Well, it's different as you cross-pollinate sports, too, because, right. You know, everybody, you know, it's very different. Oh, Ian just chimed in. It said Sam Vincent.
3: Vincent was 24. Desmond Mason was 24, I think, back then. Spencer Haywood, I think, might have been 24 and had his number retired. Am I right about that?
0: Ian is agreeing. Yes, and I trust his institutional knowledge over mine.
3: 24 might be second to 11, or maybe close to first, because Griffey and Lynch are just franchise legends on the Mariners and the Seahawks, of course. And then a franchise Spencer Haywood is a franchise legend for the Supersonics.
0: And as Ian is feeding me information over here, Dennis Johnson.
3: NBA, was DJ 24?
0: Yeah.
3: Oh, 24 might actually beat 11. Any crack in 24s, Ian? I know they've only been around for 5
0: he's,
3: years.
0: He's not here anymore.
3: Oh.
0: Alexiak, anyway.
3: Alexiak.
0: Yes.
3: That wouldn't quite be to the level of Ken Griffey Jr.
0: I feel like
3: Jr.
0: I have
3: Marshawn
0: a producer
3: Lynch.
0: In Ian right now.
3: Yes, you do.
0: All right, let's get to it. Come on. It is time for $1,000.
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3: Aha!
0: This is for you, Greg.
3: What is that? Who knows on the text line what that is?
0: We'll see how many people do.
3: They're terrific fray. And when the team is fighting for the black and gray and gold, we're always here with song and cheer. And this is the tale we're told. The Army team. Da, da, da, da. Ra, ra, ra. Boom. On, brave old Army team. On to the fray. Fight on to victory. For that's the fearless Army way. We got to play that Army-Navy December 11th.
0: We will. Well, now I put it in the system, so we're good to go.
3: The Army team was off last week. They had a bye after they last play lost to South Florida that still stings. But they're back. They're playing on a Friday. A 1 o'clock Pacific time start in Philadelphia, where they have always played Army-Navy until recently. They've switched it around. But this time they're playing the Temple Owls. What? Who? What? Temple lost 49-48 to Toledo in overtime this past weekend. They lost 27-9 to Penn State. No shame there. They beat, their only win is they beat Rhode Island 38-14. Army goes into Philadelphia to play Temple as a 3-point favorite on Friday afternoon. Gimme the Cadets, the Black Knights of the Hudson. Army will beat Temple by more than 3 points. I'm saying Army wins by 4 or more points. Take Army -3 at Temple. You knew I was going to get back to my Army team. They'd never let me down.
0: So shocking.
3: Except against South
0: Florida.
3: I
0: mean, we kind of tease it ahead with that fight song.
3: So no surprise there. Army -3 at Temple. If you agree, text FACT to 49451. That means you want to win $1,000 from the Lucky Eagle Casino Resort. If you don't want to win $1,000, text FICTION to 49451 and you won't win it. 12 minutes to do it. We'll have another one tomorrow at 11:35. Ian Furness will have another one at 2:35. Dave Softie Mahler and Dick Fain will have a pick at 3:35. We do it every day. You only have to win once to be entered into the drawing to win $1,000 this week, but you'd behoove.

0: the Song of Surrender. What are you talking about? Are you communist?
1: Oh. Sounds like a Navy fan.
0: Yeah, exactly. 425, go Army. John at 206, mule song, the mule song, boo, go Air Force.
1: Oh, yeah.
0: I didn't know John was a Zoomie.
1: Well, okay. We love all the armed forces here on this
0: show.
1: Here's
0: a very pleasant Monday morning talk back and feedback to the show. 253, shut up or I'm changing the channel.
1: Oh, my gosh. Well, then we could give you dead air.
0: Oh, we can play it again and I'll sing it again for him or her. Shut up or I'm changing the channel. That's awesome. Somebody would take the time to actually type a text into their phone and send it to a radio station.
1: Well, that's probably another Navy fan.
0: That's awesome.
1: Yeah. That's awesome. Pretty good. Yeah.
0: Jim Zorn.
1: Jim
0: Zorn was 10.
1: Yeah. All right. Well, I think we have some significant 10.
0: Jewel Lloyd? Yeah. Was Jewel Lloyd for the Storm 24 or 11?
1: I will have to
0: Number 10, it. Jake Locker, Nate McMillan, Jim Zorn, Cooper Kupp. Number 10's pretty good.
1: 10 is pretty good.
0: Tom Chambers wore 24, Keith says. 253? 253. Another 253 says Tom Chambers wore 23. Or 24.
1: She did. Jewel did and does wear 24.
0: 206. Rich Alexis at UW. Sean Springs wore 24, Keith said. Oh, Iowa State back in the day. Seahawk. Sean Springs, 24. I think 24 and 11. Which is better? Griffey, Marshawn, 24. Griffey, Marshawn Lynch, Spencer Haywood, Dennis Johnson, Sean Springs, Tom Chambers, or 11?
2: Jackson
0: Smith and Jigba. Yeah. You know who else wore 11? Hugh Miller.
1: Ooh. He did.
0: How about that?
1: I like that poll.
0: I don't know if he wore 11 at Roosevelt High School. I think the 310 got, yeah, 310 got that too. Hugh Millen wore 11. There you go on the text line.
1: How did we miss that one?
0: I'm sorry.
1: All right. Well, this will be an ongoing debate.
0: About Hugh, by the way, he was right yesterday. In the press conference, he's standing next to me here in Phoenix. And Mike McDonald says chest injury, x-rays negative for Jadarian Price. And Hugh turned to me and tapped his shoulder and said, that wasn't a chest. That was a shoulder. Well, this morning on his coach's show, Mike McDonald said, well, in fact, Jadarian Price has a shoulder issue, but he says it's minor. He doesn't think he's going to miss much time, if any, at all. We'll see if Jadarian Price, rookie running back, practices on Wednesday. But
1: Hugh knows. Yes.
0: You got that right. It was not a chest. It was a shoulder injury. X-rays negative. Coach McDonald doesn't think he's going to be out long. Up next, Ian Furness will join us, fresh off a Cougs win, a couple wins for his Kraken in the preseason. We'll talk about the Seahawks and more. Ian Furness will tell us what's on his show next, live from Phoenix on 93.3 KJRFM.
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16: Welcome back. Greg Bell in Phoenix, Jessamyn McIntyre in Seattle, Ian Furness in Seattle. We have about a minute left. Actually, I think it's beyond the time now. 12 minutes just elapsed. Of Army minus three at Temple was my Factor Fiction pick. They play on Friday. The Washington State Cougars won this past weekend, got their first win, beat Duquesne.
17: Duquesne
16: out of Pittsburgh. We were growing up. We used to call it Duquesne outside of Pittsburgh. Hello, sir.
17: Hello. How are you?
16: I'm doing okay. Thanks. Doing all right.
17: Yeah.
16: So you a sage?
17: By the way, you can still get in. I just texted. I don't know what your pick was. I just texted fiction just for giggles. So.
16: Of course you.
17: And I got a bounce back, so might still be open for a second at 494-451.
16: Army minus three against Temple. Okay. So are you assaged? This is another word for Jessamyn. Are you assaged by your Cougs in their victory the other day? Or there's still things
17: played that I had a guy tell me that might be the worst team that's come into Pullman in 50 years. And I said, well, wait a second. We had the Paul Wolf coach Cougs there for a while, so I'm not sure if that you can really actually say that out loud and be correct. But, I don't know. I don't. They you know what they did? And I'd probably say this goes for DeMond and UW too. They did what they had to do.
16: Right.
17: Like a lesser opponent, get it going before the schedule cranks up. Like Cougs have Arizona next week, Noah Fafita, and Washington has Minnesota next Saturday night. So just do what you need to do in terms of getting your guys going, and in a way they did. So, yeah.
16: By the way, Youngstown State beat Duquesne 70-14 this year.
17: Yeah, it's a bad football team. It's a bad football team. Really bad.
16: They moved. They're in the FCS.
17: Yes.
16: One below.
17: Yeah.
16: Okay.
17: Yeah.
16: So who the Cougs got Saturday? You said it.
17: Noah Fafita in Arizona.
16: Arizona at home. That's right.
17: Yeah.
18: Three
17: yeah.
18: straight home games.
17: Yeah. Yeah.
18: Yay for me.
17: Yeah. Yeah. So they get to, that'd be a good game. No. I mean, Arizona's fun Big 12 team coming to town. So kind of a nice little deal before you start Pac 12 play. And away we go. Yeah.
16: Wasn't Drew Bledsoe number 11 for the Cougs, as a matter of fact?
17: Yes. I'm
16: talking about 11s.
17: Yes, he was. Yes, he was. Yes, he was. Number one overall pick. Absolutely.
16: That's right.
17: Yeah.
16: Did you take a look at your Kraken or not yet?
17: I did. I watched both games. I actually taped them and ended up watching them last night. I got nothing. I mean, I met Purple Sheet said something when I came in. Hey, they're doing it. I go, Rich, they played, not that they played, well, first of all, they played nobody. And who they played was basically almost everybody that played this weekend just got sent down to Coachella Valley today. So
16: really
17: what can you learn from those two games? Nothing.
16: No regulars at all?
17: Joey and Grubauer. That's it. Just the two goalies. Cale Fleury played a little bit. Josh Mahura played a little bit. Ryan Winterton played a little bit. But, fourth line players and your goalies just getting some work. So you really can't. I think, I talked to Lane Lambert about it last week. They're just trying to, kind of like the NFL did. When you start cutting down training, not training camp, but preseason games.
16: Right.
17: You know, like how do you handle it? Like it goes from 6 to 4. So Seattle, and I think Calgary and Vancouver did the same thing. They just played all their kids in the first two games. And I would assume now with all the guys sent down, they will have to play regulars in the next two games. So
16: they go back to training camp between now and Thursday?
17: Yeah, they're off today, and then they're back. They'll practice Tuesday, Wednesday, game on Thursday, practice Friday, game on Saturday, and then get ready for the regular season to open up a week from Thursday. So yeah.
16: October 1 is the opener at Calgary. Yeah, what do you got on the show today?
17: We'll get into, obviously, a lot with what happened yesterday. Great stuff down in Arizona. I know Hugh Millen was with you down there, and so Hugh's going to join us coming up today at 12:20, a weekly visit for Hardcore Football. So we'll check in with Hugh with Hardcore Football at 12:20 today. We will mollywop at 1 o'clock. I'm going to give you guys the code. There's a code for Seattle still to get to the playoffs. See, Jess, you like me? Happy glass half full guy?
18: Yeah, I'm surprised.
16: The code would have to be the Rangers lose six in a row.
17: The
16: trash cans lose six in a row.
17: Nope. I got a better one for you, but I'll explain that coming up at 1 o'clock. So don't worry. It can still happen.
18: Not only optimistic, but a good teaser.
17: Yes. So we'll mollywop. And then Mike Sando, his pick six column in The Athletic. God, what a weekend in the NFL, man. Devastating quarterback injuries, other stuff going on, like how bad are the Chargers? I mean, and other teams, right? I mean, God.
16: And now the Seahawks get the 0-2 Commanders on the road with Jalen Daniels out, and they get the Chargers, who look like a mess. That's their next two games. I say Sam Darnold should be in no hurry to come back.
17: Well, you know, it's going to be interesting to see how this week goes. But yeah, Chargers, man, 0-2 getting beat by the Raiders by two scores. Oh, no. What? Mm-hmm. What? Exactly.
16: Cardinals and Raiders are who the Chargers have lost to so far.
17: God. I mean, Jim Harbaugh. Uh-oh. Uh-oh.
16: Khakis on a seat?
17: I think those khakis are in a really hot seat right now. And none of us are losing sleep over it, that's for sure. So,
16: that's for sure.
17: Busy show coming up today.
16: Ian's on from 12 until 3. Greg Bell from Phoenix saying, thank you. I'm flying back this afternoon. I'll be back in the studio tomorrow in Seattle. Thanks to Jesmyn McIntyre. Thanks to all the texts, even the Navy ones. Even the Air Force Zoomy ones and the Navy squids. Appreciate it. I'll be on again tomorrow. Ian's up next. Thanks for listening on 93.3 KJR FM.
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17: Headlines are brought to you by Frostbrew Coors Light. Cold as the Rocky. Seahawks proved that they had no reason to worry about the Cardinals. 7-7 at the half. Rolled to a 31-7 win. Drew Locke threw for 235, three touchdowns to JSN. Jacoby Brissett just 95 yards through the air. Crazy. Next up, the team heads across the country. Washington, D.C. take on the Commanders. They're going to be without Jaden Daniels. He dislocated his elbow first half of their 37-20 loss to the Cowboys. Will the Seahawks be without Sam Darnold for that game? Well, McDonald says Darnold does have a chance to return to practice this week. We'll go from that. They don't need him this week.
26: They definitely don't.
17: They don't.
26: No, I don't think they... I think they should just let him rest.
17: Both Washington teams, at least at the...
7: Now back to Inverness on your home for the Husky.
26: That was weird.
17: That was very weird.
26: The keyboard hit the mouse.
17: That's fun.
26: And started it.
17: Three, two, yeah. Okay.
26: Yeah, there you go.
17: Okay. The college football, both teams at the FBS level won this weekend for Washington. Washington beat Eastern Washington by putting up 48. Also 48 for the Cougs. They beat Duquesne, 48-7. Game of the week, all eyes were on Oxford, Mississippi. Lane Kiffin, from the place he's hated most, faced his former team. Number 8 Ole Miss beat number 7 LSU, making way for a lot of grumpy Kiffin memes. God, he is a piece
26: so
17: of
26: so angry.
17: God, is he a piece of work.
26: He is.
17: And the Mariners did win yesterday. Yay.
26: They did.
17: Yeah.
26: Yeah. I didn't even put it in there today because I was like, you know what?
17: Yeah.
26: We know.
17: I got something on that for you. Kay. All right, let's go.
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17: All righty, here we go on a Monday after the Seahawks improved to 2-0 on the season. Week 2 of the NFL schedule will be in the books later tonight after we have our game here on KJR, which is the Rams and the Giants from SoFi Stadium, 5:15 kickoff.
26: I got to cheer for the Rams tonight, and I don't like it.
17: Why?
26: Because I picked them to win in my confidence pool, and if I win that one, I win money.
17: Hey now.
26: I know. Yeah. I'm in second place right now, and
17: good
26: I have more confidence points on that one. Yeah, so
17: I got no confidence in what I'm doing picking wise these days, but we'll get to Fact or Fiction at 2:35 today.
26: Yeah, you got this. Did you at least win the Survivor? You got Survivor week. No? Oh, you're out.
17: One and done.
26: Who'd you pick?
17: That would be the Tampa Bay Buccaneers.
26: Oh.
17: Baker Mayfield against the Cleveland Browns. Kind of felt like a no-brainer.
26: I went with the Panthers.
17: Okay, good.
26: Yeah. It worked out.
17: Yeah, everything worked out unless you took Baker Mayfield.
26: Right, and then in which case it was not only the longest game, but it was also a failure.
17: God, that was crazy, huh? How happy are we who live in the Northwest not to deal with that nonsense? God, those thunderstorms. It happened all weekend in college football.
26: Yeah.
17: Happened in the NFL. The rain in Chicago, that must be why the Bears only scored 3 points.
26: Yeah.
17: It wasn't because the quarterback got hurt, guys. He threw 26 passes.
26: It was, and he got hurt at the end of the game.
17: Yes, thank you very much.
26: Yeah, we knew we weren't hitting the over about a quarter in.
17: Yes, we did. we'll get to that. Fact or Fiction, 2:35. Mike Sando at 2 o'clock will take a tour of the NFL for us as well. We will mollywop at 1 o'clock. I'll just quickly tease you with this. There is a scenario that, albeit the projection models say 1%.
26: Okay.
17: We'll paint the picture before and these guys will just get pissed at me for doing this, but I'm going to do it anyway. We'll paint a little picture for you coming up at 1 o'clock. There's a scenario that could happen that feels more likely than some of the ones we think could happen for them to get in, but it'd be something else. We'll get to that.
26: So you're saying there's a chance?
17: Very small. This is such a disappointing. I mean,
26: it is disappointing.
17: I was watching the game. I had a bunch of the youngins over yesterday. Youngins, like the early 20 guys, the crew, and they were there and they're eating and drinking and fun, having fun, all this stuff. We're watching the games and yelling about bet slips and fantasy football. And at one point, somebody says, the double TV's going. And somebody says, it's great to be a Seahawk fan. And that became a theme. The guys were saying, it's great to be a Seahawk fan. And it kind of is right now. Mm-hmm. I think it always has been because it just feels like this organization, really, to be honest with you, since Paul Allen bought it, has been on the upward trajectory. Very few awful, embarrassing, bad seasons. Hell, in the John Schneider era, a bad season's a couple games under 500, and still 1 year you made the damn playoffs, right?
26: Yep.
17: Or missed the playoffs with a 10-win season. It's great to be a Seahawk fan right now.
26: It's great.
17: It is really good. Hugh Millen was down there. He'll join us for Hardcore Football here in a few minutes. He was at the game. He was in the press conferences, firing questions at Drew Locke and others. And there's a couple things we'll get into, obviously, Hardcore Football with Hugh that only Hugh does at a high level. We can't wait for that coming up in a minute. What they did, though, in that second half is just obscene. It's a 7-7. It's just so weird to think back if you're just kind of watching the game. I don't know if it was a stress-free game for Seahawk fans or not, 49451, if it was stress-free. It felt that way. You score so easy on your second play from scrimmage. You're feeling pretty good about yourself. It's like, okay, here we go. You force a 3-and-out on the first drive. You score 2 plays later, 7-0. And then it kind of you hit a little bit of a log jam. The fumble by Jadarian Price on the third possession.
26: Mm-hmm.
17: You turn it over on downs as well at the 1 yard line. It was a, they kind of scuffled a wee bit offensively in the first half. Defensively, nothing. Gave up less than 50 yards of offense in the second half. It was just a remarkable and a dominating, that second half domination. These were the possessions for the Cardinals in the second half. 3 plays, 3 yards, and resulted in an interception.
26: Okay.
17: The next drive, six plays. Ooh, they got a first down, 16 net yards, and you punt. The next possession to start the fourth quarter, three plays, one net yard, and you punted. Their final possession didn't matter. It was just two plays to end the game. They got 24 yards on the chunk play. I mean, you basically gave them only three opportunities in the second half, did the Seahawks? Three. And put this game out of touch. Meanwhile, the Seahawks' second half possessions resulted in touchdown, field goal, touchdown, touchdown.
26: Yeah, that was nice. I enjoyed that. I got very nervous in the first half going for it. Even though we knew coming out of the half we were going to have the ball.
17: Yeah, yeah.
26: Going for it and not taking the points, because at that point it was 7-7.
17: Kind of thinking 10 would be better, right?
26: Yeah, I was like, you know what, let's just be safe. We get the ball again, yeah. Let's just secure the 3 points. Yeah. We know we go in with a lead and then come back out. That part made me nervous, just for the way that it started.
17: I find myself oftentimes going, gee, I wonder what Mike McDonald's thinking here. And then I think to myself, why would I ever question Mike McDonald?
26: And no, like, and that's true. That
17: you
26: is
17: know,
26: true.
17: But I mean, yeah, I think that's a lot of people were thinking that, Ash. I think we were too, and watching it. The final drive was just a middle finger to Arizona.
26: Yeah.
17: 16 plays, 66 yards, 10 minutes of possession time. Basically ran the game out, scored with it. They got a touchdown out of it, but they just said, we're just going to just shove it on you.
26: Mm-hmm.
17: Just shove it down your throat methodically. Emmanuel Wilson just pounding the crap out of you. Drew Locke talked about it afterwards, just raving about the offensive line and Wilson. They took the time out to give him, because he was the only, we didn't know this, he was the only healthy running back.
26: Yeah.
17: Helani, they were checking for a concussion, and Price had the chest/shoulder injury. And they just still, with one running back, pounded it down their face.
26: Yeah.
17: Like, that's just tough guy football.
26: It was, yeah.
17: Right?
26: We kicked their butts. We really did.
17: It's just tough guy football. Yeah. It's just like, we're just going to smash you.
26: Yeah.
17: And they did.
26: Yeah. Without any issues. I mean.
17: None.
26: Yeah.
17: None. I mean, a 24-point second half scoring on all four possessions. I didn't even get into the defense, except for I just told you what they did in the second half. They just came out three and out, three and out, three and out. Thanks for coming. Bye-bye.
26: Yeah.
17: I mean, it's a fun team to watch.
26: Yeah.
17: It feels like every play on defense, there's like a new person making the play.
26: Yeah, it really does. I mean, one of the tackles by Drake Thomas early, I was like,
17: oh, he's such a good football
26: player.
17: He's
26: so good. And God, he was good in the first week, but we didn't hardly even talk about him because there were so many other things
17: to
26: talk about.
17: He's such a good football player.
26: He's so good.
17: Nobody had double-digit tackles for Seattle, okay? And this, I only bring that up for this reason. The days of looking at the stats afterwards and Bobby Wagner, 12 tackles, K.J. Wright with 9 or 10 tackles, and then everybody else with a couple. Ernest Jones, Devin Witherspoon, 8-8, Drake Thomas, 7, Leonard Williams, 6, from the defensive line, by the way, including a sack, 2 tackles for loss. He did okay yesterday, quarterback hit. Yeah, 99 was being felt. 4 for our buddy Riley Mills, and then Love, Murphy each had a couple. I mean, it's like everyone got in on it. Like, you look up, everyone's making a contribution on that defense. It's a fun team to watch. They're going to lose a game at some point. It's been a long time, like a really long time. But let's just enjoy it while we can, because this is a special football team. It's a special head coach. It's a special group of dudes that are playing for each other and never seem to panic, never seem to get worried.
26: Mm-hmm.
17: The resiliency is crazy. And listen, we're living in a rough time right now in Seattle. If you're a Husky fan, you're like, what the hell? Is our offense ever going to get going? Eastern doesn't really count. I think we all get that, right?
26: I would hope we get that.
17: Right. You know, are we ever going to, like, if you're a Mariner fan, you're just massively disappointed of the year. And if you're a Kraken fan, you're trying to find reasons to be excited. If I'm being honest, I wish I could tell you more, but you are. You're like, oh, I don't know. They just made all these cuts today, and guess what? It's the exact same team, except for you add Mackie Samuskevich. That's the only, like...
26: I like to call him Sammy Samuskevich.
17: Sammy!
26: Yeah.
17: Yes.
26: Just makes more sense.
17: But yeah, like, I'm looking at this, and with all those other things and questions, and maybe either questions or disappointment or lack of enthusiasm, you got this thing.
26: Mm-hmm.
17: And they are humming. All right, Hugh Millen was there. Let's break it all down. How good was Drew Locke? What was JSN? What was he on yesterday? My God, just absolutely killing people. We'll talk about all that next.
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5: 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Ian Furness with you, and we've been doing this for a long time. Hugh was at the game yesterday, a dominating affair, especially in that second half by the Seahawks on the way to another win. Hello, sir. How are you?
6: I'm doing great.
5: Man, didn't take
6: fun
5: long.
6: Game.
5: Yeah, it did not take long. I got a couple questions. I listened to you in the post game with Drew Locke and so forth. Some things I want to get to. I want to just throw one thing at you about the defense as we get going. Eamon Worry only played a handful of snaps, kind of easing him in. Didn't need to really do much with him. But we know he's a huge part of what the Seahawks want to do. When you watch what Mike McDonald's doing, the adjustments they make with the injuries to Okada and also to Eamon Worry, are we a team that held the Cardinals to less than 50 yards in the second half of offense, less than 100 yards passing? Are we still just seeing this, scratching the surface of what this defense is about?
6: I would think so. I mean, think of the young core that they have. I mean, I think this summer ESPN polled a bunch of GMs and they said, okay, who is the best team for the future, defined as 2027 through 20, I think the 3 or 4 years starting not this year but next year, and the Seahawks came out number one.
5: Wow.
6: And a big part of it was the coaching and the GM, but it was also the number of young players that they have locked up. And so Eamon Worry, I mean, I thought prior to knowing that he was going on the PUP, he was 60-1 to be the defensive player of the year in the NFL, and I said, I know his odds are better than that. Now, you know, he's in a hole now, and he'll have to make a lot of splash plays, but I think that the league understands just how unique he is. He's a freak athlete with freak length and movement skills, and he's strong, and I mean, he's all the physical traits. And now you take Mike McDonald is putting him on the hyper learning curve to turn him into Kyle Hamilton, who was his safety, his long and rangy first round draft pick safety out of Notre Dame with the length. And a lot of people say don't draft safeties in the first round. Well, the Ravens did it, and McDonald used Kyle Hamilton, who's first team all pro. And then now he says, wait a minute, I can get this Nick Eamon Worry dude out of South Carolina, who's even a better athlete. He has the same length, but a better athlete. Yes, please give me some of that. And they got him. And then yesterday, easing him back in, he had some pass rushes. They just lined him up as an edge rusher.
5: Yeah.
6: And it wasn't but a couple rushes, and Ian, that he was rushing off of the left edge from Seattle's perspective, and the Cardinals were turning their line towards him, the center, as they should. And I'm not saying that's because of him and Warrior. It's just a routine. Hey, center goes right, the backs in line left, right? That's mm-hmm. the most basic protection in all of football. But they had 3-for-3, but they left Trey McBride in to help the tackle, even though they had a hat for a hat. 3-for-3, three offensive linemen, the center, the right guard, and the right tackle. All they had to do is just go their direction, and it was a very simple pass blocking. But they said, no, our right tackle can't handle Eamon Worry. Let's leave Trey McBride, our only playmaker on the whole damn team, at least for now. I think Jeremiah Love is going to be a playmaker, but at least for now, McBride, and he was pass blocking on Eamon Worry.
5: Yeah,
6: it's like cancel one for one. So. He's going to be special, and he's young. He's going to keep on making his impact. But you know what? I'm calling him, if you'll allow me to use this term, a sino.
5: Yeah.
6: Safety in name only.
5: Okay. I like it.
6: And because they call him a safety, but he doesn't play in the back end. I mean, he's less than 3% last year. Now, he plays everywhere on the front end near the line of scrimmage. He'll line up wide. He'll play cover. He'll be a cloud corner. Yeah. He'll line up in the slot. He'll line up in the box. He'll line up at end. And so everything within 10 yards of the line of scrimmage, he might do anything, but he's really not a back end guy.
5: I love it. Hugh Millen, Hardcore Football. Well, this is Hardcore Football, so let's get into it, because I know you guys were discussing this afterwards in the post game. I thought it was an interesting dynamic what happened on the second play, offensive play from scrimmage for Seattle. 2nd and 6 at their own 18 for Seattle after forcing a 3-and-out to start the game. Drew Lock finds Jackson Smith and Jigba for 82 yards and a touchdown. And apparently it wasn't a go route. It was something else. Walk me through. This is Hardcore Football. What happened there?
6: Yeah, I think there's, for our P1s who listen all day, mm-hmm. There's been some confusion. Let me try and clear this up. This was not Jackson Smith and Jigba going rogue on the route, just deciding, hey, I feel like I can go deep.
5: Yeah.
6: Okay. And converting a hitch route or any other route. What this was an out and up. He was the widest guy. So from Drew Lock's perspective, he's the widest guy to his right. The Cardinals would say he's number one to our left.
5: Okay.
6: Number one just doesn't mean jersey number one, because he's not that. Doesn't mean he's their best receiver.
5: It's where he's aligned.
6: Even though he is, it's where he is aligned. He's the closest to the sideline. That makes him number one, period, end of story. The fullback could have been out there, and he's number one.
5: Yep.
6: And so in that coverage, they felt like the Cardinals were a little, what I would call unsound. You can't trigger too fast on an out route, because if you do and the quarterback hasn't let the ball go, You're getting nosy in there, and you will be susceptible to a double move. So they call the out and up, and now this is where the confusion emanates from.
5: Okay.
6: Drew Lock says, "Well, I wasn't used to him going being open that fast," and what he meant, and then he amplified it. He said, "I'm not used to him going on the inside of the corner."
5: Okay.
6: And it's really easy to see. The out and up, he's going to take two inside steps going up the field. Then he's going to start to radius out. He's going to break off his inside leg, which would be his left leg. Then he goes right, left, right. That's what he would have done in practice. Right, left, right, and then round it up and go on an out and up.
5: Okay.
6: Can we say that again? Yep. Out and up. And that's a double move. What the adjustment JSN made and what's been discussed that is confusing people, and what Drew Lock said, I'm not used to him running that quick or taking the inside. He felt like the corner was driving hard to the outside, and he felt like if he just did one step instead of three towards the sideline, then that he would be able to release and go inside, as opposed to like if I'm let's say you're head up on me,
5: mm-hmm.
6: and you're the corner and I'm JSN, and I'm going to go up, I'm going to break to the out, now I'm going to go three steps and then I'm going to go around you. Does that make sense?
7: Yep.
6: I'm going to go outside of you, closest to the sideline. And then hopefully I'm going to run by you. But if you're already so far outside, I'm going to say, wait a minute. If I just go one step, you're driving so, not only are you driving hard downhill, you're also outside leverage on me. So why would I want to lose my leverage and try and go outside of you? I'll just go one step and then go inside of you.
7: Yeah, I'm just watching now, it right now. That's crazy. But he did. He took the one step and then went by him, right?
6: Yeah, but did you see how he went one step and then went inside of him?
7: Yep.
6: And so when Locke says, you know, when they practice that they weren't practicing for a guy to be that outside, have that much outside leverage. They were practicing for him being head up and then squatting is a term. You can use that term. Squatting means you're not getting your depth. Because for him, if he doesn't have a safety over the top, you're looking at the play. On the other side of the formation, the Cardinals run to what's called a cloud, a two-look, a shell. There's a lot of different terminology, but the safety is over the top on a vertical route.
7: Yep.
6: On to the right of Drew Locke, you say Buda Baker, he backpedals vertically, but he doesn't get width.
7: No.
6: So now, like when I was coaching high school quarterbacks, I said, hey, in every coverage, ask yourself, if my number one goes on a go route, who hasn't? Because if the answer is a corner, then that's his number one that's his number one objective and concern is to stop the go route, stop the nine.
7: Mm-hmm.
6: On the route tree, the nine is the go route. So he has to defend the nine number one, which means you can have completions in front of him. But if the answer is the safety would have the go route, now that corner can trigger. He can be down. He's got the help over the top, right? He's got the help behind him with the safety. So the Cardinals, from Drew Locke's perspective, he's in shotgun. He's going, oh, to my left, they got a safety going high over. I can't get anything vertical to number one outside. To my right, oh, Buda Baker, he's not getting any width. He's just getting he's backpedaling. He's got vertical depth. He's not over the top of that corner. So now we have the one-on-one we want. We got the corner to trigger on the out, but because of his outside leverage, JSN, the adjustment he made on the fly is I'm going to go one step instead of three and then go vertical. It makes sense?
7: It makes sense. If I'm watching, it makes sense. Yeah. I mean, because Buda, the safeties you talked about, he's at the hash marks, the far hash marks, and by the time JSN, the ball's in the air, JSN's outside the near side numbers. I mean,
6: you can't get over the top of it.
7: Yeah, there's no way to get there. And I'm watching Locke, and Locke's like, I don't know what was he thinking JSN was going to sit down at first and then just kind of, he had the little hitch and then waited and then found him? Is that like, what's going through Locke's mind at that point?
6: Well, he didn't, he had a certain timing that he expected, and he wanted to make sure that if he looks too early, even though Buda, and by the way, Buda, if you're scouting Buda, he takes chances. He's all over. He's a missile. He can cover a lot of ground. But he will kind of, he has the look of freelancing more than any safety that I see in the league.
7: Wow.
6: Almost like they say, you've got free reign to kind of do whatever you want in some of these. That's a little bit of exaggeration, but they devise defenses to allow Buda to freelance, and then they cover for him in unconventional ways. So if I'm Drew Locke, I would say, I know that Buda is not not a half safety. He's a quarter safety. Quarter means more into the middle of the field, but I also know if I stare down and if I just look at the cornerback and all I do is turn my head way to the side and look at how bad the corner's getting beat, then I might draw Buda over to the sideline with my eyes. So what I'm going to do is I'm going to assume JSN's going to go three up and then break out for three steps and then up. And there's a certain timing. I'm going to hold Buda to make sure he doesn't get width, and then I'll throw it. But but that timing gets messed up. So by the time he looked, it's like, oh, damn. He's way down there. He's up, right? Because he took one step to the sideline instead of three.
7: Yep.
6: So everything, it's all beautiful football. It's all beautiful football. It's great protection. It's a quarterback just hanging there, not panicking. He holds his base. You see, once he decided to throw, did you notice how he didn't have to crow hop and step up and get his body behind it? Because he's got arm talent. He's got starting quarterback traits.
7: Yep.
6: Right. Like this is a dude who's 6'3" and 6'8". You say, isn't that 3/4? Yes, but that combine goes by eights. So he's got he was 228 pounds. He's a big dude that ran a 4.64 at the combine. That's probably faster than 90% of quarterbacks. Like this quick release, strong arm. Like he has starter traits. So when he stands there and it's just effortless, like he's throwing a wadded up, paper across the into a waste bucket at the office. That's because he has starter traits, and he threw that ball 45 yards in the air plus the angle.
7: Yeah,
6: It's pushing 50 yards, and it just looks effortless, right? But
7: I'm watching it like he flicked the wrist, and it's like there it is.
6: Flicked his wrist.
7: I mean, it's unreal.
6: Now look. We can't oversell this because we're going to lose our credibility. I'm not saying this was a terribly difficult act of quarterbacking because JSN, they got the credit Brian Flory. He game planned that thing. He knew they were going to trigger. So that's great play calling. Credit the offensive line. Credit JSN for just being, the all time. I called him this morning. I'm calling him a maestro. Like the greatest violinist, is a maestro. Mm-hmm, mm-hmm. A maestro. Here's the dictionary definition: a person who has great skill and mastery in an art.
7: Nice
6: mastery. I love that. That's a noun.
7: Yep.
6: He has mastery of wide receiving in the NFL. So you've got JSN just doing his mastery, and then so if you're just saying okay, what go over with a fine tooth comb as a quarterback coach. To Drew Locke, what are we doing? Well, I've been just discussing it. You just hang in there and make sure Buddha can't come off it so there's a proper timing. Mm-hmm. Oh, wait a minute. JSN messed up my timing that I expected because he went one step. Okay, all good. I don't have to take a crow hop step. I can just stand here flat-footed. Oh, I'm late. I'm behind. He's farther up the field. I got the arm. I'll just walk it out to him. And oh, by the way, the unforgivable sin would be to overthrow him.
7: Yes. Yes.
6: Which causes quarterbacks to do what? Underthrow them. So you get the completion. You get the 55 yard.
7: But the DB catches up and makes the tackle. The
6: DB catches up.
7: Yep. Yep.
6: So I would say he held him up just incrementally. If you watch JSN stride, there is a point where he barely slows down.
7: Yeah. Yep.
6: And then accelerates through. So it was, put it this way. we'll stop it with this. You're in the quarterback meeting room. You're Brian Flory and you're Drew Locke. You say that is a double plus, great big time quarterbacking. It's not the most difficult touchdown pass you'll ever have, but you did everything you needed to do to get a touchdown.
7: Mm-hmm. Mm-hmm. That's and I'm just watching it again. It's just amazing. That one step is amazing. Like Will Wilson or Will Johnson, rather, the cornerback, just like, whoop. It's like, there we go. And you're right. There was like a little bit of a stutter step at the 50. I'm just going to throttle down for a second and then boom, throttle back up, catch it, and away we go. And what a thing of beauty.
6: But even that, listen, the maestro, even that guy's, this is actually a really important part. If you're a quarterback and you've been in camps and everything, you look and you, I've seen hundreds of wide receivers go through camps and, 15 come to camp and eight go home or, nine go home.
7: Yep.
6: And how your ability to judge the ball in flight is such a distinguisher. You got these guys that you say, wait a minute, he's got the size, he can run like the wind, he's actually got good hands. Like, why is he not? Because his judgment of the football is subpar and on deep breaking routes. So what, and JSN is elite at all he has, like think of a center fielder. a good center fielder at the crack of the bat, he doesn't take one false step. He takes exactly the right angle, and he just kind of lopes under and makes a routine catch in the alley. A lesser intuitive center fielder will maybe

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9: Drew Lock going deep down the middle towards the sideline. It's a Jigba. Jackson Smith and Jigba will take it down the sideline, and that is a Seahawk touchdown.
10: Highlights courtesy of Fox. Welcome back in Hardcore Football. One more segment. Hugh Millen, you asked a question yesterday, and this is a beautiful thing about Hardcore Football. We're all always left wanting for more, so we just have a few minutes here, but I think we're going to extend the segment here in a couple weeks to an hour if we can, but we'll get to that down the road. In the meantime, sir, you asked a question in the post game I thought was interesting about, you know, playing Jackson Smith and Jigba at the X and then the cloud coverage that teams are trying to use and what that means. Can you walk me through that and what the listeners should know about exactly that? We've talked about cloud coverage a lot of times on this show.
11: Sure. So first of all, the receivers are called XYZ. You could go back to literally the Vince Lombardi playbook. And the split end was the X. He's the receiver away from the tight end. The tight end is the Y. And then the flanker or the receiver that's to the side of the tight end. That's the Z. That's just in three receiver sets. Like 21 personnel. Since Vince Lombardi days, now there's four and five wides and blah blah blah. But so you got the X. X is the guy that is when you hear people say the X receiver, you're saying that he's the single receiver. You could be the X in a 2x2,
12: mm-hmm.
11: but we more often when we start talking about it, we mean that it's the X is the single receiver. So we got Tripp's right, and the single receiver to our left is the X. Okay, so let's be a quarterback now in the National Football League. We're in shotgun, and we are on the left hash. Okay, so okay, I got my field to the right. I got my X to the left. Now, let me stop right here and make an axiom that is true in basically every sport. Space is the friend of the offense and the enemy of defense. I'm sure Jackson and the soccer guys, Anderson and the soccer guys here would tell you the same thing, right? Basketball, right? Like offense wants space. So when we're on the left hash and we have the single receiver side, there's more space for him because we have fewer receivers around him.
12: Okay.
11: Got me? Because yep. I got three receivers to my right, and they've got to have their defense aligned so they can defend all the three receiver route combos. But I got more or less single coverage over to my left. Now, as an X receiver, we know he has to be good off the line of scrimmage because he's going to be tethered to the line. Mm-hmm. To be a legal formation, he has to be on the line of scrimmage. The flanker can be 1 yard off, which gives him space to wiggle and get and make moves to get off of the line of scrimmage. That's one of the things Marvin Harrison has struggled at this level is okay, as an X receiver, are you good at the line of scrimmage? Of course, JSN's very good at the line of scrimmage there. Now, when I look and I say, okay, Cloud, first of all, I say, why call it Cloud? If we're just going back to the days of when I'm going to name drop here. Paul McCartney said that I shouldn't name drop. He told me that, but I'm going to name drop on having. Are you still there?
12: I'm here. Yeah, yeah.
11: Joe Namath did a game, and we had a pre-production meeting. I was playing in a game, and Joe Namath was the analyst several years ago. And we started talking. Somehow the conversation got to the Super Bowl III, the famous Super Bowl III that he was the MVP of. Right? Mm-hmm. He said the Baltimore Colts were in cover three every single down, three deep and four under. Three. Okay, so that's a long time zone. He said every single down, and that's not surprising because the Jets were in 21 personnel every single down. But what they call it was three sky or three cloud.
12: Okay,
11: and one is sky is because is who has the flat. Sky begins with an S. The safety has the flat. Cloud begins with a C. So the corner has got me. That's as simple as that. Sky and cloud. So now let's go. So when we say cloud, we say now the corner is the guy in the flat and there's a safety over the top. So anytime you hear, so let's get back to we're in shotgun. We're on the left hash. Oh, we got JSN to our left. The Cardinals, they have a corner, but now I'm looking, where's the safety? Is he in the middle of the field? In which case, that's not cloud coverage.
12: Right.
11: No, he's over on that half of the field. He's over the top. He's to our left. He's like moving, almost to the numbers to our left side. That means JSN has to get around the corner, who doesn't have to worry about getting missing him at the line of scrimmage because he has a safety for anything deep. So now we're saying, oh, JSN's double covered. Now, does that mean we can't throw to him? No, we can throw a slant route if the split is wide enough. We can reduce the split. He can run a corner route, and we hit the pocket to the side of the safety and over the top of the corner. That's a route we can hit there. We can do little hook routes and what have you if the corner if we can control the corner. So there's still some routes we can hit, but we don't have intermediate out routes. We don't have hitch routes. We don't have short out routes. We don't have comebacks. Like, it's taken away a lot of the route tree to our left.
12: Okay.
11: But to the right. We're probably getting close to the end. So to the right, we have free access. And so at any rate, the idea, just to summarize my question to Drew is when you had JSN, as the split end and you're getting clouded, you're thinking, okay, yeah, JSN's, he's doing his job. He's taking two guys, which you'd expect, right?
12: Right, right.
11: But are we kind of wasting him? Are
12: right.
11: we wasting him, putting
12: yes.
11: him at X?
12: That's what I'm wondering.
11: Would we be better off putting him over on the trip side where he can have free access and he's not getting double, it's harder to double cover him, right? And you know, his last touchdown was exactly that. He was he was number three counting outside in.
12: Yes, he was. Yeah.
11: And he had free access. Nobody was jamming him. So he just had to beat Buda Baker, nod to the corner, break into the post, and then Locke had a beautiful play there. But that's what we're talking about. When we come up with, philosophically, like when I was with the Cowboys, Michael Irvin was the ex receiver. So Troy Aikman comes up and he says, hey, if you don't put a safety over Michael, that means he's one-on-one. I'll just wear you out.
12: Yeah.
11: We will just throw to Michael and wear you out. Now you put the safety over the top. Maybe we'll throw to Jay Novacek. Maybe we'll give it to Emmett Smith, what have you. But first thing first, our best receiver is the X, and he was big and what have you. And so they were always feeling like, okay, if we're taking two to cover Michael, then we have other ways to beat you. But That's when you have great players on the other side as well and a great running game and what have you. But for Seattle as constituted, when we have Rashid, and I'm going to wrap it up with this. Rashid Shaheed hasn't established himself. Torrey Horton, was an ofer yesterday. Like there's not, A.J. Barn is good, but he's not a burner down the field. It's like JSN's my only real legit target. Do I really want to just bury him at X, and they're clouding him, but then now we're never throwing to him because he's getting double covered as the X. Let's move him inside and do other things with him so he's not getting double covered. That's the essence of my question.
12: It makes sense too, because I'm looking through here. I mean, like Rashid Shaheed, 6 targets, 3 catches. He had the egregious drop. Cup, 2 targets, 2 catches, and everyone else had just 1 catch or 1 target, you know, on that way. And like you said, Torrey Horton did not even have a target yesterday.
11: And Cup as well. Like he's a former one who's playing like a 3 now.
12: Yes, exactly. So
11: I mean, he's a coach. He's brilliant. I'm glad he's the Seahawk. He's accelerated. We're talking about the maestro. He's accelerated his football IQ. So there's a lot of value that Cup brings, but one thing he's not bringing is speed to the wide receiver position.
12: No.
11: Which means he can't be a legit 2.
12: More at 4 today with Softy.
11: Yeah, I think so, yes.
12: I love it.
11: Yes.
12: Can't get enough
11: Hammer
12: of this.
11: Down.
12: All right, that's you, Millen.
11: Love it. Go Hawks.
12: All right, here we go. We'll take a break, come back. We'll spend one segment talking about the local baseball team as only we can here on the show. That'd be called Molly Watt Monday next.
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12: 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Next up, they go to Washington. Commanders lost their quarterback again. Jaden Daniels dislocated elbow. TBA on how long he's going to be out. Same with the news coming out of Chicago with Caleb Williams and his hamstring. College football, Washington, both teams won this weekend, Cougs and the Huskies. Huskies, by the way, will take on USC in 2 weeks at 4:30 p.m. down in L.A. at the Coliseum. Tonight we've got big game right here, 93.3 KJFM, 5:15. It would be the L.A. Rams and Jackson Dart, Cam Scataboo, and the Giants rolling into town with John Harbaugh as the new head coach. Monday Night Football right here on KJR. Here we go.
8: 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Now with the Mollywop boys, Nathan Bishop and Chris Crawford. With My Oh Why, here's Ian Furness.
12: My Oh Why, look who's in studio. Chris Crawford is here, huh? He's just popped by to say hello. I know he's running around doing some stuff in the town, so he came by to say hello. Nathan Bishop, you never came come say hi.
25: Yeah, what's up with that, Nathan?
26: Yeah, thanks for the invite, guys. I really appreciate it.
12: Well, you know, we got some things. This is going to be like next week at T-Mobile Park after that last game. If you're not invited, that's probably a bad thing. You know, it's we're going to get to. We're probably just going to do one segment today. We're going to get to that next week. I'm guessing, Chris, a week from now, we should probably have some clarity on who's here, who's not, right?
1: You have to think so. It would be weird if they strung it out. And if they strung it out, it just leads to more, why is this taking so long? If you haven't figured out whether or not these guys should be here or not, you probably shouldn't be here. Like, yeah. This should be something,
12: right?
1: Whether they've decided that, hey, this was just an injury-riddled year and we want to give him another chance, or the opposite, they need to make that decision, and it needs to happen. You know, they have the Black Monday for coaches.
12: Yes.
1: I think we need to have kind of a Black Monday.
12: And I think that's, I think when it's all said and done, it's going to happen. So I go to MLB.com today. They got the tab, you know, the story, playoff scenarios, all this stuff. Sales not even mentioned. They're mathematically eliminated from the wild card.
1: Right.
12: That's over. They're not mathematically eliminated from the AL West.
1: So ridiculous.
12: Nathan, do you want me to give you the glass half full? This is Ashley's influence on me. Got to thank
26: you. Yeah, set me up with it. You know I love it, Ian. So let's do it.
12: So we're all kind of looking to say, okay, if they sweep Houston and no, Texas is what matters. Texas is really all that matters right now for Seattle. So for Seattle to catch Texas, the Rangers would either have to go 0-6 or 1-5. But even if they go 1-5, Seattle's kind of in trouble, right? They'd be tied with them if Seattle wins out. Because at that point in time, Seattle goes 5-1 to get 78. Texas loses out. The math doesn't work. The math almost doesn't work at all because the tragic number with Texas is 1. Here's how it can work, though. If Seattle, Houston, and Texas all finish at 79-83, or I guess 78-83 could happen as well. Okay, if they all finish tied at 79-83 or 78-84, well, the Mariners would win the division because they have the best combined record against each other out of the three.
2: So you're saying there's a chance.
12: There's a chance.
2: There's a chance.
1: Oh, that snowball is getting wetter and wetter.
12: Nathan, what do you say about that, fella?
26: Yeah.
12: Huh? They're still in it.
26: Well, so I can't decide what we talked already that the only way that I'm okay with this team going to the playoffs is if they do it with a below 500 record. And God, it would just be a magical thing for this team's first ever World Series appearance to be after one of the most disappointing regular seasons in franchise history. But it also would be super funny to have a team like the Astros or the Rangers win the division with 79-80 wins and have them go on and win the World Series and have the Mariners have to sit there and think about how if they had just bothered to be a semi-adequate and competent functioning team, that could have been them. So either scenario is very funny to me. I am firmly in the Joker makeup and just sitting around hanging out here rooting for the funniest possible outcome, because this team doesn't deserve good things. The people that root for them do, but the team itself, you know, they just deserve to kind of sit in this a little bit, I think. So if something funny wants to happen in the middle of that, I'm all for it.
12: The Mets and the Twins are the final six, 3-3 for the Rangers. So if as soon as the Rangers win two, it's over. Okay, or Seattle loses one. But I just wanted to paint the scenario. Glass half full.
26: I appreciate it.
1: Yeah.
26: I think they need to beat the Astros tomorrow and Wednesday just to put the final stamp on an absolute year-long ass-kicking of that cursed franchise. Either way.
12: I like it. All right. Nathan, I know you want to get something off your chest. Before I do that, I'll give Chris opening comments.
1: I mean, they stink. I mean, it's just crazy how they tried to hand this division to them on a platter. And what they did with that platter was they stole it from the butler and threw it like a ninja star and said, no, thanks. I don't really want this, because everything was here. Like, all you had to be was an average baseball team to win this division. An average baseball team. 81 wins is going to get it done.
12: Yep.
1: That's all you had to do. And 81 wins to me is not really an average baseball team. That's a slightly below average team. By definition, it's 500. To have this golden opportunity and to just completely blow it is one of the funniest and saddest and most Seattle sports things I've seen in a while. I will admit, I've had fun watching Lazaro Montes. I've had fun Michael Arroyo. I've had a lot of fun rewatching Kid Anderson on Sunday, because, you know, there was a little bit more important game going on at the same time as that. But rewatching that start this morning and just seeing how dominant he was in that start, even against a Rockies team that is just, Anders, I hope you're listening, 10 pounds of crap in a 5-pound
12: bag. There you go.
1: It is just It's just sad. It's really sad. And I think that this is going to be a year we look back on for a long time for a lot of wrong reasons.
12: Yeah, I would agree. I think that's the one, and we'll get again. We'll do a recap more than likely, depending on, unless we get a three-way, if we get a three-way tie, then we're doing playoff preview next Monday. But we'll kind of,
26: oh, heck yeah.
12: We'll do that. I think it's what Joe Sheehan said, and it's the most disappointing baseball team in this century.
1: Yeah.
12: Since 2000, just based on talent expectations. But not what should not be lost is that there are some fun things to look ahead to. Montez Arroyo, Cade Anderson, mm-hmm. Ryan Sloan at some point coming up next year, hopefully.
1: Sure.
12: As well, those things can happen. But Nathan, I'll let you fire away. You want to just go right now? You want to just get this off your chest? I know you're pissed off at something. I like a pissed off Nathan Bishop. I do too. We like that a lot. Fire away, fella.
26: I don't want to do this in a way that gets anybody in trouble, but I had to say something because we've kind of touched on this a few points over the year. And, you know, I want to start by saying that I recognize that there, I want to talk about the way that this team gets talked about, which is kind of a meta topic. It involves a lot of what we think about and how the messages we want to convey through media. And I guess because you guys let me on this show every week, that technically includes me. Mm-hmm. And I just think about the way that I see this team being discussed and the way that I saw this team being discussed in the offseason and during this year as it's kind of played out with all of the hype and the kind of incredulous nature of the things. And it all kind of came to head to me this past week when I saw a couple of things come up that was, I saw somebody make a case that the front office shouldn't be torn apart because it took them 5 years to get rid of Jack Sorensic's stuff. And I saw another conversation talking about how Randy Arozarena was playing for Randy Arozarena this year in the middle of having, for the record, the best left field season both in Mariners history and of any left fielder in 2026. And I was thinking about the way that that happens and where your brain has to go with that. And Ian, I'm not talking about the people who cover this team whose bread gets buttered by having the Mariners be on their side. I recognize that there are people who need to maintain channels of connection with the Mariners and can't go out like me and burn bridges and do all of that stuff. Those people exist. We've all got to earn our bread. We have to make a living in order to do that. But there is, and from my perspective, I've never really talked about this. I used to cover this team from what's called outsider media, the blog, the internet, that kind of thing where we came to it. And when I did it, we couldn't get media credentials. We couldn't get press passes to the team. And because of that, we had to figure out different ways to talk about this team and a different way to look at this team. And because we didn't have that access, we had nothing to lose. And we were able to cultivate an audience that really thrived on trusting us to be honest with them, which is something that I've tried to carry on into this show. And when I see people saying things like this, that it took 5 years to get rid of Jackson Rinzik's guys before Jerry could really do something, as though Jerry didn't get the job by sitting down with ownership and saying he could win right away with Jack's guys, which he could not do. Or I see people trying to badmouth Randy Arozarena, very conveniently a guy who doesn't speak English very much, so he's not talking to media before games, and a guy who's not going to be here next year, so there's no ramification if you crap on him on your way out the door. I just can't help but wonder, was it really worth it to get that access if, in order to get that access, you have to stop being honest and true about the reality of what this franchise is? And again, there are people out there who need to do that in order to live and to breathe and to have their bread buttered and supplied for their family, and God bless them. But if that's not you and you cover this team and you want people to think about or respect anything that you're saying, maybe take a long look in the mirror and think about that access and if that's really something that's worth it for you. If it's really making you compromise and say things that are so demonstrably wrong and false and foolish and kind of a little bit dog whistling and getting really mildly offensive in the case of Randy Arozarena, that's all I really wanted to say, man. We have to have a real conversation about how this team is covered, the way we talk about it, and the level of honesty we're willing to have with ourselves and what access means to us and how we use that access in order to convey what's actually going on with this franchise to the fan base.
12: I saw that one of the clips that you're talking about, too, on I think it's the King Show, the Ultimate Sports Show, whatever it is, and that particular blogger woman, website, what have you. I just didn't like, I thought it was very condescending to any other fan.
1: Correct.
12: And, you know, I think the one thing we do, like, and Ashley, you're new to this, I'll ask it. I think with this show, with Chris and Nate and me, but like with the two of these guys, I think, you know, critical but fair has always been kind of our goal. And also understanding that everyone has their own opinion.
3: Right.
12: There's fans that may agree or disagree. You may be on the side of the majority or the minority, but Don't be like, if people have, I don't know, you've been listening to it long enough, Ash. Mm-hmm. Is that accurate? Is that fair?
2: Yeah, I think that's fair. I mean, I don't think that anybody should expect people to sugarcoat things, but also no. You can't expect that if somebody has a more positive opinion that they're right. A shill for the organization, right? It's just right. Kind of, it's got to go both ways.
12: It's got to go both ways. And all at the same time, I think it's okay to have discourse and yes. Go back and forth. You know, and you guys don't always agree, Nathan and Chris, about things. And sure. I think the service the DePoto conversation is one we're going to have next week. And I think it's going to be a good conversation because I think there's a lot of different ways to look at where he's at. Yeah, I think in any way, shape, or form, putting anything towards Randy O'Rozarena as blame is ridiculous in my mind.
1: Agreed.
12: Like, okay, he didn't hustle for one ball.
1: Yeah.
12: Or he's not the best defensive left fielder.
1: No.
12: He's a 5.3 WAR player right now, isn't he? He's far and away your best player.
1: Yeah, I mean, blaming him is like, it's just a silly thing to do. And just want to say, I agree with everything Nathan said. I've said it multiple times that the Mariners are as close to state-run media as we have, and that's just not acceptable. And it's some of it is, you know, we got a little unlucky that we don't have an Athletic person covering the team literally yes. from the Athletic. And some of it has to do with, I think, the fact that the Mariners are very comfortable with putting people in position who make them comfortable. And we have seen those people get yes. more access to things than others. And I'm not even criticizing anyone individually. I will say, though, those comments that we were just talking about were incredibly condescending. The idea that we need to have patience with the Seattle Mariners yes. front office is, I'm sorry, it's a stupid thing to say. It's a stupid thing to say. It's been a decade. How many franchises have we seen become good, and bad in 10 years? Like, how many of them, right? So the idea that we should be waiting 10 years and to be patient, and the idea that a rebuild half of a decade is what it takes to get, then you're not paying attention to what other baseball teams no. have done. So I am not somebody who's even saying that Jerry DePoto and Justin Hollander or anybody deserves to lose their job. Anybody who thinks that they don't deserve their job is not someone who should be accused of being reactionary. That's a silly, archaic word to use for this.
12: That you're 11 years in, 2 playoff appearances.
1: Yeah.
12: Now, I that's now, but there's a part of me that will look at Michael Arroyo and Laz Montes, sure. that pitching staff.
1: Yeah.
12: You know, I don't give Jerry any credit for Julio because I know who signed him.
1: Yeah, exactly.
12: The guy got fired later, but
1: sure.
12: But I do, you know, the trade for O'Rozarena was a great one.
1: It's Taylor
12: Ward, not so much. Like, yeah, I mean, I think absolutely. You can find a lot more good than bad with DePoto and his regime. But then you have to ask yourself about results.
1: Yeah, it's a results-based industry. I mean, it is the process matters, and the process in some cases have been great. The processes in some areas have been absolutely unacceptable. So, again, the whole thing for me is whether you think Jerry DePoto and Justin Hollander deserve more time or not is fine. Calling anybody who thinks that they don't reactionary is misinformed at best.
12: But, and Nathan, I mean, if you look through there, like, I wasn't going to go down this road, but I guess we will now for a second. So, Service, Wilson, and then another manager. 3 managers in 12 years. Is that the problem?
26: The manager?
12: Yeah. He's part
26: no,
12: of it, right?
26: So the thing with Scott Service, and we could talk about this. We should talk about this next week. What's fascinating is Scott Service was hired because he was good friends with Jerry DePoto going back from their days working in the industry. And the idea was that there would be a frictionless relationship between front office and manager. And Scott would just basically be, you know, a conduit for all of this information from the front office. Well, that didn't end up working out over a long enough period of time. Scott developed his own personality, his own whims. He learned how to manage on the fly and kind of figured it all out. But you had this guy that was supposed to be Jerry's guy, and now you've got the polar opposite. We don't know who hired Dan Wilson, but we're fairly certain that it was not Jerry DePoto. Dan is as unprepared to deal with Jerry DePoto in the front office as any manager could be. So we've seen both things happen. We've seen Jerry get to pick his guy, and we've seen a guy foisted upon Jerry. And so what's the plan with this third guy? Are we just going to go back and let Jerry pick another manager at this point? I don't know. It's a really... I want to say that if we're going to do a DePoto conversation next week, there is absolutely a nuanced conversation to have here. He is arguably the greatest major GM / Pobo, whatever you want to say, in franchise history. You can make that case, mm-hmm. But I would be happy to do the opposite for you guys next week.
12: We will get into all that next week. Chris, let's just talk about something positive before we wrap up today and then next week. I just have a feeling next week we're going to have a lot.
1: Yeah.
12: I think we're going to have a lot next week. Just... Let's start with Kate Anderson.
1: Sure.
12: You went back and watched it. What did you see?
1: I mean, the command was just as close to immaculate as I've seen. 61 of 84 pitches for strikes, but it wasn't just command and control, not the same thing. Command is the ability to locate strikes. Control is just the ability to throw them. I mean, he was locating those pitches, and the secondary stuff is so good. He generates so much extension, too. Like, that Merton Hanks neck goes into his build as well, and he just gets on top of hitters so quickly. I mean, the metrics suggest that he's been a lot better than the numbers say they are, but this was kind of the culmination, and I know it's the Rockies. I know it's a lineup that is not going to impress too many people, but there's good hitters on that team, and he flat out dominated. It was probably the best start I've seen this year, and it gives me so much. Of all the guys in this rotation who have a chance to be near the top of the rotation, this is the first one I feel like actually has a chance to be an ace, an actual, true, bona fide ace, even without the dominant fastball you usually
12: see. Well, and that's why, because I talked about this with Eno Saris on Thursday. It's like, okay, the stuff and the stuff plus all those metrics, like he doesn't have a lot of that. But what you just said is command and everything else puts him in, like, kind of makes up for that, compensates for that.
1: Yeah, and I think that his stuff's a little better than maybe the metrics suggest, too. Like, that's a double plus change, a 70 on the 2080 scouting scale, a very good slider. The fastball's probably 50, but because he commands it so well, it plays up to closer to a 60. And for those unfamiliar, the 2080 scouting scale, 50 average, 60 plus, 70 double plus, 80 elite. And there's no 80 there. So that's the one reason why I'm not positive he'll be an ace.
12: Is there a Maryland pitcher that has an 80?
1: I don't think so. Okay. I don't think so. Maybe George Kirby's control at one point was an 80, but not anymore. So I think that he's got enough 70s here that he has a chance to be that guy.
12: What do we know about Munoz? Is he done for the year?
1: I don't know. I will tell you this. I was surprised they used him two times in Colorado because that's a guy who's had issues with dizziness in the past.
12: Yeah.
1: And that elevation, and I know I can already see the text line saying you're making excuses for there's no excuses for that.
12: I lived in Salt Lake. Yeah, it's a thing.
1: It's a big thing. And Colorado, there's a reason why it's the Mile High City. Yeah. I mean, you can get. So hopefully everything's okay. I know it hasn't been the year that we wanted from Andrés Munoz, but there's really no reason to pitch him again if he's not feeling well.
12: Three-way tie.
1: Oh, yeah, I forgot about that.
12: Three-way tie, fella. What are you talking about?
26: Got to get it.
12: Three-way tie. Nathan, we're wrapping up with this. Just a final thought from you. A final six before we reconvene next week. What are you looking for? What do you want to see? Or do you care? Is it just about Rick Riz?
26: I mean, absolutely. Let's give Rick Riz his flowers. What a phenomenal career. What an amazing human being. As good of an announcer as he is and has been for so long. You talk to anybody, literally to a person, they will say Rick is a better man than he is a broadcaster, which is a high standard to bear. So well done, sir. You have deserved your retirement. As far as what I'm looking for, Chris already alluded to it. I've stopped caring whether this team wins or loses baseball games weeks ago, but I am having a good time watching these young guys do stuff. And not just because they're young and not just because they could develop into future things, but because, as we've talked ad nauseum, this group hasn't been fun to watch. Well, guess what's really fun to watch? It's fun to watch when an arguably quadruple A/major league pitcher from Colorado or Los Angeles or Sacramento or whatever middles a fastball to Laz Montez and he hits it 8,000 feet into space. Like, that's really, really fun, and that's what I've been enjoying watching for the last couple weeks, and what I'll be looking for the next six games. I don't care about the future stuff. I've seen all these prospects come up and flash before and then fizzle out the next year. I don't care. I'm not looking to 2027. I'm just looking to watch fun guys do fun stuff for a few more days before we say goodbye to baseball.
1: Totally fair.
12: 25 and 34 second half of the season, this baseball team. And if you want to look at where it's been lost, there's a lot of different ways. Defensively, metrics there are awful and everything else. What are you looking for in the final six?
1: The sweet release of death. It is just, I'm sorry, man. This just has not been a fun year. And I pray, I really, really would love for that three-way scenario or Texas to completely STB and somehow the Mariners are hosting whoever that sixth seed is. Hell, maybe it would be the Rangers somehow getting that sixth seed. But like, I'm ready for change. I'm ready for that fire. I'm ready for that cleansing rebirth that I think comes with 2027, and I'm really hoping it comes.
12: I'm hoping we have a 2027.
1: That's a good point, too.
12: See, that's the other thing. Well. The Mets, by the way, taking on the Rangers. The Mets are eliminated from everything in the National League. They're 71 and 85, so to think that the Rangers won't win at least one, maybe two in that series and finish it off is, I can't imagine that would be the case, but
1: you never know.
12: You never know. I gave you the scenario.
1: Yeah.
12: You get the scenario.
2: I listened to your guys' whole thing, and all I took from it is that we're going to the playoffs.
1: Hell
2: so.
1: Yeah.
12: We're going to the playoffs.
2: Yeah.
26: That's what I got. All right.
2: That's what I got.
12: Can you imagine our show next Monday?
26: Like, it'd be so funny.
12: What the hell just happened?
26: It'd be so funny.
2: Oh, my God.
12: What the hell just happened? All right. Chris, Mile High.
1: Mile High, recapping every single Mariner game. Also, Mile High enthusiast, please check it out. I'm recapping all of the Husky games. I'm doing a Seahawk game as well on the free channel. We're going to be doing Kraken games, Washington Husky basketball games. We're recapping everything Seattle sports, so please check it out.
12: Go join the community, the Mile High community with Chris, and we'll get the boys together next week. Big thanks to Simply Seattle, simplyseattle.com. 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Was just on the website a minute ago, saw some cool stuff, especially like if you still haven't got your Super Bowl champion stuff. It's right there for you. Pretty cool stuff for the local NFL team, plus a lot of Sonics gear. And that
1: how
12: might...
1: fun is it to get to root against Marcus Mariota again?
12: Great. That's Heisman Trophy winner, yeah, Marcus Mariota.
1: Sure,
12: Sonics gear as well, and that might be something you want to get on here real quick in the next few weeks, too. Nathan, talk to you next week. Chris, we'll see you next week. Talk to you then, too. All right, that's Chris Crawford. Nathan Bishop, we'll come back, get back to football next.
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12: All right, we're back. Shorter Molly Wop. We're going to spend Molly Wop next week. Will be the end of this. Well, maybe not.
2: We'll be talking about the playoffs.
12: The playoffs. 3-3-way tie.
2: Playoffs?
12: Playoffs.
2: Yeah, it's going to happen. Can't wait.
12: Yeah, really?
2: Okay. No, it's probably not, but you know what?
12: It's not over yet.
2: I'm going to stay on this wagon until the wheels fall off.
12: It's not over yet, but it. What's and by the way, those teams don't play tonight, so I should point that out. So it'll extend at least until tomorrow. Astros and Houston. Well, Houston obviously here. Astros start their series with the Mets tomorrow, so we'll get to that then. I think the disappointment of this season goes without saying, but we have the football team.
2: Yeah, yep.
12: And that's a good thing. That's a really good thing. And it's the opposite of, you know, and the way people feel about the football team compared to other teams in town is so different. But I think one of the things I thought of this weekend, actually, is that as we watch what Seattle's doing in the NFL, and Schneider and company, and we throw bouquets their way and flowers, and yes, hey, they're great, and they're doing all these things, and why can't the other teams do that? I don't doubt that the other teams aren't trying.
2: Mm-hmm.
12: It's not lack of trying. It's just, do you have the right people in place? And what the Seahawks have shown is, man, the person at the top is everything. And I'm not talking ownership. I'm talking about the GM. John Schneider, they made this incredibly difficult decision 3 years ago, 3.5 years ago now, to make a change. And they chose Schneider over Pete Carroll.
2: Mm-hmm. Yeah.
12: Imagine if they hadn't done that. Imagine if they went the other way.
2: I mean, I honestly can't.
12: I think we'd be having a really difficult discussion about where the football team is right now.
2: I think we wouldn't have been celebrating the Super Bowl last year.
12: No, no. And that brings you to Jerry.
2: Mm-hmm.
12: I think, and I'm just so torn on this, I could make an argument either way. I always thought with the Seahawks, and I think even when Pete was here, covering all the drafts, being around those guys week to week, here and there, everywhere across the country, I always really felt like, and none of us were behind the scenes. We saw during Hard Knocks how different things are behind the closed doors where none of the media can mm-hmm. go. But I always kind of felt like, hey, you know, Pete is, yeah, ultimately in charge and makes the final decisions. And he's probably the guy pushing for a Jamal Adams trade or what have you. But John Schneider made all the decisions that built the football team, and not all were perfect. His drafts from 2015 through 2020 or so, not very good.
2: Right.
12: But that brings me to Jerry. And this is where I'm really torn. Some really good stuff there. But two playoff appearances in 11 years, it's still about the results.
2: Right.
12: And the results aren't there.
2: I do think, and as much as we were talking about the what some people are saying and how there needs to be, you know, the absurd things that some media people were saying,
12: mm-hmm.
2: There was, I mean, I will say the one thing, yes, you can look at Jerry's tenure as a whole and that he's been here 11 years and we only have yep. two playoff appearances, right. But we've got two playoff appearances in the 20s, right? So it's in the last 5 years.
12: Yeah.
2: And none in the first half. So there has been an improvement, I will say. I don't think Jerry's off the hook for how what's going on. I don't think that it was just Jerry's decision to hire Dan Wilson. I definitely think that came from a collaborative.
12: Yeah.
2: A group. Yes. I don't think Jerry was like, no, I want Dan and that's it. And everyone just said, okay.
12: I would agree. And I think when they do make the changes, which, listen, I mean, the manager and the coaching staff's going to be out. I don't think there's any doubt about that.
2: Yeah.
12: I don't think there's any way you can run it back and sell that to this market and this fan base.
2: People will lose their ever-loving right? minds.
12: You just can't. So whatever changes, significant changes are made next Sunday night, Monday morning, whenever it is,
2: mm-hmm.
12: I believe and I hope that we hear not just from Jerry and Justin. This is where John Stanton or Chris Larson or whoever, but John Stanton is the face of the ownership group. He's got to sit in front of the media. Mm-hmm. He's got to sit in front. He's got to answer some questions.
2: I mean,
12: he's got to answer some questions.
2: But do you think he really will?
12: I don't know. You know, what I'm really, now Softy and I kind of were talking about this off the air and disagreeing a little bit. What I hope does not happen, I hope they don't do the, hey, last minute on a weekend afternoon when there's like four media people there and everyone else is covered. I mean, there's just the way the media works right now, everyone's thin staffed, whether it be TV, newspapers, what have you. But certainly TV and radio and, you know, others that aren't on a beat. And there's only one beat writer and that's whoever the Times sends that one day. And that'd be Jude or Ryan,
2: mm-hmm.
12: And a couple people that they like blog-wise. I hope it's not, hey, Jerry's going to have a little meeting here in the dugout in 10 minutes for end of the season. Because that's not being accountable to your fan base. I think John Stanton needs to answer some questions. I think the big question is, who hired Dan Wilson?
2: Right. No, I would agree.
12: And who's hiring the next manager?
2: Who hired him, and why was it that we decided that was the route to go all season long?
12: And then the next step is, who's hiring the next one?
2: Yeah, that's it. Because if it's, we're going through the same process again. And actually, we've already figured it out. Cal's going to be our new manager because we're not looking outside the organization.
12: Big Dumper is catching tonight, making all the pitching changes. He'll really enjoy the DH games. At least he can do more then.
2: Yeah, exactly.
12: Player coach. God, yeah. Player coach Dan Wilson. I love it. Cal Raleigh. Well, I think, yeah, all that stuff is true. And I think when you look at, you know, I want to know who's hiring the next manager.
2: No, I agree.
12: Because we all believe that this one was hired by ownership and not by Jerry. Right?
2: Mm-hmm. Yes.
12: Now, we may not get the right answer. We may not get the honest answer, because I'll go back to when Ryan Grubb was hired. And then when Ryan Grubb was fired and the news conference, I was sitting out there with Greg and those guys. And I think it was Greg asked, you know, Mike McDonald. He goes, well, like, are you going to hire the OC, or is that, because everyone knows Schneider hired Ryan Grubb.
2: Right. Obviously. Because he liked him even before that.
12: He liked him before that. And he hired Ryan Grubb, who then hired Scott Huff, the offensive line coach. And it was a disaster. And Mike, like a great teammate

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11: All right, Daily Power Play, just a quick one day. I know it's a football Monday. Just real quick note, Kraken made a whole bunch of roster moves today. literally 90% of the guys that played the two preseason games Saturday and Sunday sent down in some way, shape, or form to Coachella. It's kind of like baseball. Some guys have to go through waivers to get to the minors. Some guys don't. Some guys are released and then re-signed. As it stands right now, though, this is the only additions to the team. Mackie Samuskevich, a right winger we got from Florida in the offseason for a first-round pick, by the way. And perhaps Oscar Fisker-Mulgar, but he was here last year. Curtis Douglas, big fella, as well. Like, more than likely, only two players that didn't play here last year at some point will be on the roster when they open things up a week from Thursday. So there are, yeah, and they didn't make the playoffs. I know. So
12: they didn't come close to making the playoffs.
11: They did, and then they fell off.
12: Well, yeah. They were close for a little while.
11: They were close The final month went south.
12: Yes. Yeah, it really did.
11: Anyway, yes, it did. I'm reliving that all of a sudden through my mind. But yeah, no, now they're kind of the opposite of the baseball team. Not a lot of expectations. Unfortunately, not a lot of excitement. Unfortunately, maybe they'll be the opposite of the baseball team and surprise everybody.
12: I would love that.
11: In a positive way. As opposed to what we just saw. So, but yeah, they sent most of their young guys down. Jake O'Brien's still here. First round pick from a year ago. He'll probably get some time on Thursday. The coaches are kind of like, I think there's only 25 guys left on the roster right now. They keep 23. The coaches here are kind of like when the NFL went from 4 to 3 games in the preseason.
12: Yeah.
11: These guys went from 6 to 4. They're trying to figure out how do you navigate it. Well, the way they did this weekend, they just played young guys. That's all they did.
12: Okay.
11: They played all young guys. Mahura a little bit, Fleury a little bit, but for the most part, they just played Ryan Winterton, who established himself last season. But by and large, it was young guys.
12: Yeah.
11: And kids are now on their way back to Coachella or Major Junior, wherever it might be. So we'll see what they got. They have one more preseason game at home. That's Thursday. Then they go to Vancouver on Saturday, and then again a week from Thursday the season begins, and we'll have hockey here as well. So there you go. 49451 is the Tacoma Dodge text line. 49451. How great is it to be a Seahawk fan right now, huh? How great.
12: That's
11: that was
12: pretty great.
11: That was muttered to me more than one time yesterday, and actually I was thinking back to the time, you know, the glory years of the early Pete Carroll era. You know, you're basically year three on, because it took him. Remember, it took him 3 years.
12: Yeah,
11: like it took Pete. Like year one, they pulled an AL West and snuck in with a 7-9 record, Beastquake game against the Saints before getting beat up on in Chicago the next week. They missed the playoffs the next year with the same record, and then they get there in 2012 and kind of off and running. So year three was big. Year two was big for Mike McDonald. This one feels more sustainable. And maybe it's just the personality of the team, but it feels more sustainable.
12: It doesn't feel like we have all the egos that we had at that time, which was a big problem. Not a problem, but that was something that wasn't going to be able to last forever.
11: And guys were going to get paid.
12: Yeah.
11: Right now, feels like they've really done a hell of a job navigating the salary cap and getting themselves in line for things. Witherspoon under contract, Leo under contract, JSN under contract.
12: Derek Hall under contract, and not even for as much as he could have gotten.
11: As he could have gotten. You made the decision on Mafe and Hall to call. You made the decision on draft a running back or go get Ken Walker. And I know that's the only thing haunting this team right now is watching that son of a gun go crazy.
12: Just go nuts. And I mean, we're only two games in, but healthy. He's very healthy.
11: 24 carries again yesterday. 117, almost 5 yards a carry. He looks spectacular, but you know what? Good for him.
12: Yeah.
11: Good for him.
12: Glad he's doing well.
11: You can't keep everybody in the NFL, but this one feels sustainable. This one feels sustainable. So we'll get your thoughts on what happened this weekend. 49451 coming up as well. That's and the 230, 235.
12: You've got this. You've got this.
11: I loved Ashley's text to me on Friday. Fact or fiction hates you. Yes, it does.
12: It did seem like it, because I was like, wow, that one is, that seems exceptionally mean.
11: I had a 21-point first half lead in one game with a 24-point spread.
12: Hey, you got two right, or we got two right as a show.
11: You did, and thank you for that.
12: So you got one and I got one.
11: Yes.
12: So you got one right.
11: Yes.
12: And it was a good one. Ole Miss plus the 3 versus LSU.
11: And I put my money where my mouth was on Friday, too, by the way. Saturday. I was at the Snoqualmie Casino. I was live betting that thing all over the place. So,
12: good.
11: All right, we'll take a break. Come back. Mike Sando, what's going on in the NFL? Hall of Fame. He's got some Hall of Fame stuff, too. Interesting notes. But we'll go around and take a tour of the National Football League Week 2 with Mike Sando coming up next.
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11: 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Rams. Home opener after that debacle that they had down under, as they say. He'll pay host to the New York football Giants, Jackson Dart, Cam Scataboo, and new head coach John Harbaugh. Should be a good one tonight. Seahawks fans are rooting hard for the New York football Giants, huh? Let's go.
12: Except me, because I want to win money.
11: There you go. That's right. Mixed feelings for Ash. Yeah. Seahawks proved there was no reason to worry about the Cardinals. They came away with a 31-7 win. Tied at 7 at the half, 24 straight in the second half. Drew Lock, 235, 3 touchdowns to JSN. Jacoby Brissett, just 95 yards in the air. Next up, Commanders in Washington, D.C. 10 o'clock next Sunday morning. They will be without Jaden Daniels, dislocated left elbow.
12: Ouch.
11: We'll see what Sam Darnold's status is for that game as well. Mike McDonald does speak today at 3 p.m. Softy will summarize what he's got going on there after that news conference. I'm sure both Cougs and the Huskies win this weekend. Next up for Washington, by the way, big one against Minnesota Saturday night, Husky Stadium. Cougs host Noah Fifita and the Arizona Wildcats on Saturday as well. Washington's game against USC, 4:30 kickoff, now slated at USC in 2 weeks' time as well. Lane Kiffin lost. That's a good thing for football. College football stuff tomorrow. We'll get into Oregon fans tomorrow. Boy, they are a treat. We'll get to that tomorrow. That's College Football's Tuesdays. NFL is today. Mike Santos standing by.
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11: Mike Sando, NFL senior writer with The Athletic. He is there. He is all about the pick six. Call him every Monday morning. Oh, I don't know. What time does that actually get posted, Mike? I mean, if Monday morning for me, what time does it get posted normally?
4: Maybe like 2 in the morning Eastern, 5 Pacific, something like that.
11: Okay. All right. Just checking. Great stuff today, as always. I want to start. We get a ton of stuff to talk about around the NFL and kind of recap week 2, heading into the final game of week 2, which is coming up tonight with the Giants and the Rams. Before that, I must say, this is a weird thing to say, I was rooting for you. I was rooting for Mike Sando, and you know what I mean by that. The Hall of Fame committee, we talked about it last week, kind of getting cut down little bit. But you made it, my friend. Congratulations. And I say that in all seriousness. I think sane, not that the other people weren't, but I think you've always had a very level head when it comes to the Hall of Fame and probably a different way to approach it. So I'm glad you're still involved with it.
4: I mean, I had no idea they were going by height, but that worked in my favor this time. So, we'll take it.
11: You're still in it. You did mention something today, and it's in the pick six. People can read it extensively, but we'll just quickly get to this, that it may be, again, more challenging to get coaches in when it's all said and done.
4: Yeah, because they're competing against the players. You know, not just there's no senior category now, but there's any player who's been retired at least 5 years and up to however, decades retired. It's in that bucket in the end. So usually that favors the players. It has historically. That's why years ago they created special lanes for coach and contributors. So to me, it's a little bit all over the place, and we'll see what happens. I hopefully with a smaller committee, some reason can prevail, and it's easier to maybe sway a group and not have big surprises, but we'll see. It's new for everybody.
11: I love the headline today, sorting through NFC North carnage. Let me start with that. NFC North, 3 of the 4 teams have at least one loss.
0: and are 1-1. The other team that's undefeated is Minnesota at 2-0. Who had all that with Minnesota not even having, you know, having to go down to Carson Wentz Road as quarterback on their bingo card, huh?
4: Well, remember the whole offseason was about J.J. McCarthy and Kyler Murray's competition, and neither one of them's playing. So I guess Kyler Murray will come back this week. Maybe Caleb Williams is not out as long as feared. So, you know, maybe they'll get some order restored. It was just, it's always kind of a fascinating division.
0: Chicago losing Caleb Williams. Again, I guess the hamstring, we're waiting. Maybe it's serious. Maybe it's not. It feels like I got mixed signals today, but. For what the Bears are, I mean, how do you go? I know the weather wasn't good, Mike, but weather's not always good anywhere anyway. And it just to go from what they did the week before, almost 60 points to 3, what happened?
4: Yeah. Well, definitely weather was part of it. But I think, you know, when you play teams that know you well, you know, and match up decently, I think Minnesota's, a tough defense for them or anybody. Different things can happen. So, you know, I think each game's its own. And, look, Carolina, they got Carolina, and I don't think Carolina's defense is as nearly as good or formidable as Minnesota's. It certainly isn't as, you know, developed that way. So they got inside the 15-yard line 3 times. The Bears didn't get any points. That's super rare, almost never happens. And I wouldn't read overly too much into it, but it affected the game for sure. And by the way, Caleb Williams was not on the field for 2 of those drives finishing. So that's a big shock to your team when you have a quarterback like that, right? He's the focus of everything, and he leaves the game.
0: Quarterback play, God, the first 2 weeks, have they not just shown how important it is? Atlanta doesn't have a quarterback. I mean, they've got ended up being a 4-stringer, right, playing yesterday to finish off the game. You've got Jaden Daniels hurt again with the elbow injury, so Marcus Mariota comes back in. Minnesota's winning despite the fact that they're on QB3. Pittsburgh doesn't have a quarterback, it doesn't appear, even though he's 42 and is going to be in the Hall of Fame. Like, have we ever seen a year in which, boy, it just feels like underscoring quarterback importance is a big theme early on.
4: It is, but, you know, and let's give Drew Lock his love here too. But I think how your team is constructed around that position, matters too. And I think some teams are better equipped. Talked about this a little bit with the Bears. You know, they have a good running game.
0: Mm-hmm.
4: That's going to help for Seattle. They're committed to a running game that looks pretty good, and they have a good defense. So the quarterback is important, but they can win even diminishing the impact of that position. They did a little bit in the Super Bowl. It wasn't like they needed to be high flying offense throwing it around. They took the risk out of the game, and they were still able to control it and win. And so that, to me, is the ideal setup. I think some of these teams that have the great quarterbacks do so well, but they become so oriented around the quarterback that maybe other aspects of your team, you know, get covered up a little bit. The weaknesses until you get in a big playoff game or a big game and you see the complete teams really come through.
0: Mike Sano joining us from The Athletic. Mike, Detroit, how much of a problem, how much a concern is their defense?
4: I think it's a big concern. Now, they're going to get a couple of safeties back, and that's going to help them. But I don't think that they've really had, you know, differentiating coordinating on that side of the ball, maybe throughout the entirety of Dan Campbell's tenure there. I know Aaron Glenn got a coaching job out of it, but I don't think it was just because he was seen as like Brian Flores's, where it's a differentiating scheme and the way he does it defines them. So I think that as their roster probably, you know, cycles a little bit here, you know, they're not at their absolute best. Some of those things get exposed when you don't have elite coaching maybe to overcome it.
0: I didn't realize this or forgot about it maybe. So Dan Campbell's gotten rid of coordinators in season before?
4: Well, yeah, Anthony Lynn was one where he was, I don't think he fired Anthony Lynn from the staff, but he demoted him and took it over a little bit of himself and then gave it to Ben Johnson on the offensive side of the ball. And then I believe, defensively, I know they had an in-season firing of at least an assistant coach a few years ago. So he's made moves.
0: Wow. They got, but now in fairness, even especially week 2. I mean, that Buffalo team they played looks like it's on a mission. Like that's a tough Thursday night game to go to Buffalo.
4: Their first game in their stadium. I think the Saints are better. We were talking about this before the season, you know.
0: Yeah.
4: People would always ask me who's a surprise team or surprise quarterback when we talked about quarterback tiers, and it was Tyler Shuck and the Saints. So, I think they're actually a pretty good team.
0: you wrote something. I want you to kind of clarify this because I'm still trying to learn some of these new numbers. But the Vikings are one of four teams since the start of last season with negative offensive EPA across their victories. So they're 2-0, but they have a negative offensive EPA across their victories. How rare is that, and what does that mean?
4: Yeah, so it's good timing because I'm going to actually publish a little bit of a primer on some of these numbers that have sort of these metrics that have kind of crept in, and then after a while you're like, wait a minute, do I understand all of these things?
0: No. The answer is no.
4: So basically the idea is basically this: we can measure the impact towards winning and scoring of each phase independently, and you do that by realizing there's a value to every field position on the game. So there's a really high value. If you have first and goal at the one, right, you're expected to score about almost 6 points, right? You're going to get that. So if you fumble the ball and the other team runs it back for a touchdown, they get six, but they also get your six, right? That you were going to score. It's a 12-point play, right? We would all feel that.
0: Yep.
4: So the EPA can look at that type of stuff. And over the course of a game, it adds it all up for every play pretty accurately. So what that means is that most teams, if you were to look at only their wins, they'd probably be pretty good in all of the phases. Offense, defense, and special teams would all probably be in the positive as contributing towards winning. But there's four teams, and the Vikings are among them, that I think might be since the start of last season, in their victories, actually their offense has been a detriment, has been below average. That's just rare, right? You wouldn't normally win.
0: No.
4: Normally you're singling out your best games. So what that means is they're super overly reliant on the defense when they win the games. And we can feel that, right? They've had a lot of quarterbacks through there. They win with this defense that makes a bunch of big plays. And the other teams whose wins, have been carried by the defense with bad contributions from the offense, it's teams like the Browns and the Raiders, the teams like that. But I think what's remarkable about Minnesota is they have a lot more wins. They've won 11 games since the start of last year. You probably can't even name all their quarterbacks, right?
0: No.
4: So that is the point. There's just one, there's a limitation on that. Like, you're not going to go all the way doing that. But it really tells you how you're winning the games. And for them, it's been disproportionately defense.
0: Mike Sando joining us. Let's talk Cleveland for a second. Todd Monken's comments afterward were great, kind of challenging some people in the media. And then at the same time, they're 1-1. They go down. I know there was rain and a weather delay, but listen, the weather delay came after they already took the lead. There's 2 minutes to go. So Cleveland gets a win in Tampa. There's a lot of people that, for obvious reasons, aren't Deshaun Watson fans. A lot of people don't like Aaron Rodgers. I love the comparison. Deshaun Watson playing better than Aaron Rodgers right now. Is that right?
4: He definitely did yesterday. I mean, he had a lot better numbers. So Rodgers' stats through his first two games are the worst of his career in 18 seasons in which he started the first two games. And it's like 4, 5, 6 categories are the worst. So they had a 4th and 43 yesterday, if you didn't watch the game.
0: I did. I saw that. That was insane.
4: They're just reeling, and Rodgers is taking sacks, and, he called it a miscommunication, but usually when there's a free guy rushing the quarterback, you think it's going to be, the quarterback's responsibility. I don't know if that was the case, but he got hit like a 1970s style hit, the defender's helmet, like between the shoulder blades. He doesn't see it coming, and he just gets his whole body snapped with full force, thrown it onto the ground. That's when you really know you're off, because that should almost never happen, especially to a guy who's played as much as Rodgers has played.
0: He also, made kind of some comments about how it's on the players and we got a lead. I couldn't tell. Was that a shot at the coaching staff, or was that I was trying to figure out with Aaron, always trying to figure out what he's trying to say. So that's hard.
4: I would guarantee that he would be able to explain how it's not, that, hey, he knows about how teams and businesses or whatever are run, and this is the best way to have it happen. What he's saying, if you're not cynical about it, what he's saying is, hey, the players have to buy in here, and the players have to give good feedback to the coaches on what's happening here so we can get on the same page. But really what he was saying was, the players have to tell the coaches so we can be in better plays. That's what he said. So, as I pointed out, they've got coaches with a lot of experience who have better eyes, better visions, better views of the game. So it's one of those things early on in a season, week two, where you're like, okay, he's kind of spinning this a little bit. That's Rodgers.
0: He's also 42. You're expecting a guy to win a young man's game that's not young anymore. And like you mentioned, like that blitz where he got, I mean, he did get folded in half. I was surprised he got up after that, before that fourth and 43. But, you know, you're expecting him to do that in a young man's game, and it just may not be there anymore. Let me get to the code red world that we're living in right now, because 0-2 is always a very important number, you know, in terms of possibility to get to the postseason. I'm going to start first with the Chargers. I'll stay there for a second in the AFC. So the LA Chargers are 0-2. And Herbert and Harbaugh and company have struggled. They frankly have struggled the first couple of weeks. What kind of concerns are they having down in LA, and what are those concerns, do you think?
4: Big concern, because you would have thought that Mike McDaniel coming in would give them something that would possibly improve what they've been doing offensively.
0: Yeah.
4: Hasn't been the case at all. I think another criticism of them is, you know, banking on that too much. They didn't do much with their roster. They had money to spend in terms of the cap and didn't do it. I think their GM, Joe Ortiz, comes from Baltimore and wants to take a long view and build this thing out over time. But they're in a division where it's win now. And their roster, you know, Khalil Mack and Justin Herbert making a lot of money in his prime physically, you know, you'd think you'd be pushing a little bit harder. So in the end, I think you'd expect their quarterback to overcome more of this and give them a chance to score better than 14 points, even if it is going to be a ramp up period on offense with a new coordinator. That's been disappointing, and it's very concerning for them.
0: I mean, it's just, and like you said, it's a win now division. I mean, that division, I mean, I was in Las Vegas 2-0, good for Clint Kubiak. We're not sure if that's sustainable, but Kansas City looks very much the part, and Denver as well. You know, they're going to be, that's a really, both West divisions are really, really tough to be in right now. What about Tampa Bay and their $100 million quarterback, Baker Mayfield? There's got to be some consternation down there right now.
4: There is. I mean, I think there's something like 2-9 in their last 11 going back to last year. You know, mm-hmm. And last year you kind of thought they had a lot of injuries to their offensive line, and that was going to be better this year. And yeah, Baker got his contract. You know, either way, he was going to be either happy with the deal or he's going to be driven without it. And they just have not looked good at all, to the point where you wonder, okay, you know, is this a place where there's going to be, you know, some changes coming? Because they've invested in the quarterback and they're expecting more. And he doesn't look good. Does not look good at all. He had three fumbles in the first game. Almost like a carelessness a little bit there.
0: Yeah.
4: He needs to be really on point.
0: That one, I mean, listen, good for Cleveland, but that one I think surprised everybody around the NFL yesterday. Those guys getting beat, weather delay or not, when it's all said and done. Let's get to Seattle for a second. They take care of business in Arizona with a 24-point second half, or was it 21-point second half, whatever it was, and roll over the Arizona Cardinals with Drew Lock at the helm again, who's had just an incredible two games, most of game one and all of game two yesterday. Helps when you have JSN. What are you seeing with the Seahawks?
4: Like a feeling of inevitability to the game. Like even when it's 7-7 early, it's just, you just feel like it's just a matter of time, that as enough possessions go by, it's just swinging in their favor. I thought Drew Lock was more polished in this game in terms of some of those procedural things and just hiccups on the offense that were understandable in the first game of the year when he's just suddenly thrown in there went away. It just didn't seem like it was as bad of a problem. I thought it was smoother. I thought he made some really nice throws on rhythm. Great one over the middle there, just like off his back foot, just threaded it. So I thought that was really good. And then, you know, defensively, man, what a scheme, what a team, what players. The Julian Love interception where he just comes running out. It was like a baseball player in the mm-hmm, outfield mm-hmm. suddenly appears over by the first base line extended down there and just makes a catch leaning over the stands. I just thought, wow. And then the stats coming out, like the Cardinals did not have a gain longer than 9 yards
0: yeah,
4: in the game.
0: They didn't have a double-digit gain in the game.
4: It felt like that. You know, it just felt like there was a big, heavy blanket over them and they couldn't move. Really, that's a sign of a great team, in my opinion, when you can do that with your starting quarterback, with your backup quarterback. And that's what I'm talking about being built to, of course, you have to have a good quarterback, but not being reliant on it going through the quarterback all the time.
0: Feeling bad for our buddy Dan Quinn. Gene Daniels goes down again. Obviously bad for Daniels as well with that elbow injury. So Seattle's going to see probably Marcus Mariota. They're coming up this week when they go there for the 10 a.m. game on Sunday. Let's get Mike Sando's thoughts to wrap things up. I'm excited for tonight, man. I got Giants after watching them week one and with Scataboo and Dart and having John Harbaugh and that energy that he brings to that team going against the Rams. And we all know what happened week one against the San Francisco 49ers, who, side note, looked really good, unfortunately.
4: Double digits. How about that?
0: Ooh, how about that?
4: I think the Rams are a good team. I think the Giants had a nice week one. I don't trust the Giants as much. I just feel from the quarterback, the way he takes hits. I don't think the running back's dynamic. They do have a really good wide receiver. I think John Harbaugh is good, but again, he's not kind of like his brother. I mean, they're good program leaders, but is he going to be turning the dials on the scheme to pull it all together? We'll see. I just think this is one where we see a little bit more of the real Rams, I would think. And you know, they win the game comfortably. That's my feel.
0: Oh, I like that. We also see Aaron Donald tonight, huh? The return of Aaron Donald. How about that?
4: I know. It almost can't be. It almost has to be disappointing. Like, how could he, you know, at this age coming back? I mean, it'll be cool to see him out there, but I don't know. I'm a little, we'll just see what the impact is. Maybe if it's amazing, that'll be what a story it'll be. It's just, to me, when you're out 3 years, I don't know. I think he's going to be 80% of what he was, something like that.
0: Still good. If he's 80% of Aaron Donald, still good. But yeah, I'm with you though, Mike. I'm just kind of curious. We just talked about Aaron Rodgers at 42. And I mean, Aaron Donald's not 42, plays a different position, looks to the eyes like he's in great shape and does all this stuff that he posts online. But we all know football shape's different than other shape. And that's a long time to be out, and you're not a spring chicken anymore. And oh, by the way, no Myles Garrett, right? No Myles Garrett out there for you.
4: Yeah. No Myles Garrett. Yeah. I think Donald can do it for a year. Like, I think you can have, and I've looked at kind of when, you know, these ages, he's 35. You see some of these guys at that age still have it a little bit. I think it tends to go after that. The other thing that's unique about him is he is a defensive tackle, which I think, you know, we're used to seeing a lot of older pass rushing defensive ends, like some rental guys that teams would sign over the years. They might come out of retirement at 39 and make an impact over the years. That's not really true at defensive tackle. At the same time, he's not, you know, a 320-pound defensive tackle with a big gut either. He's a different defensive tackle. No doubt he's in good shape. So I think it's fascinating to see what'll happen. And, you know, he is unique, so he may show us something.
0: Go check out Mike Sando's column every Monday, the Pick 6 column, The Athletic, on the NFL tab. Usually it's on the front page anyway, which it was this morning. Great stuff as always, Mike. We'll talk to you next week, sir.
4: Thank you.
0: How about Mike Sando picking up the Rams' big double-digit win tonight, huh?
12: I need that. Want some money.
0: We'll come back. Got a Fact or Fiction pick coming up. What's your text next?
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0: 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But on Saturday night, we had a group went up. We had a little something to celebrate. And so a whole bunch of us went up to 12 Moons and absolutely had an incredible, incredible dining experience, incredible view, by the way. Snoqualmie Valley, Mount Si right there in front of us. But it had been a while since I went to 12 Moons, and boy, did we get after it. We sampled the sushi. We went down some wok fried dishes. I went with the Singapore curry noodles, which were sensational. I was told the black pepper steak, incredible. Pad Thai, awesome. Mongolian beef, which I'm usually a fan of. I didn't go down that route, but I've had that before. Awesome as well. And you know what's the cool thing about that place is? I really think is we complain a lot of times about prices and things like that. So affordable. Like just and get you get out there, get some food in you, and then boom, we were in the casino.
12: Winning money.
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12: Oh, yeah.
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14: Ian Ashley Chip here. This narrative that because Jerry DePoto is the greatest GM in our history, that buys him some time. I can't even find the emotion to react to that. Being the greatest GM of a team that has never achieved greatness means nothing. He's the best loser. We've made the playoffs two times in the last 5 years, so pull out all the stuff. This sucks. We suck.
0: Yeah, next Monday is going to be an interesting day. Ashley, it's going to be an interesting day.
12: It is. I think, unfortunately, I wish there'd be a lot of happiness, but I think there could be a lot of anger.
0: Well, and I don't know. We'll get into it maybe later in the week, but and maybe see what happens. I don't know if people are going to be okay or even content unless like there's just a I think the assumption is Dan's gone, probably the coaching staff's gone. Mm-hmm. That'll appease some, but I think there's a lot of people that are just saying let's get rid of them all.
12: Yeah, it'll be interesting. I think.
0: And if that doesn't happen, there's going to be some.
12: There's going to be a lot of anger.
0: Yeah.
12: Yeah. I agree.
0: And yeah, so that's that's a future us problem. All right. What's next?
15: In the last couple decades, our standards went from contending for our division to just hopefully making it into a wild card spot. Now wild card has expanded and we're still not hitting that bare minimum standard. Something definitely needs to change and it needs to go from the top down.
0: You know what's wild about this? Is that the day after the Seahawks win, there's still emotion about the baseball team.
12: I think that's a positive.
0: I know
12: thing.
0: Nobody watched it yesterday because it was under when the Seahawks were playing, but and I think if you're the Mariners, you should be okay with that. Mm-hmm. Like there's people. It's the earliest they've been knocked out in a while, right? Like I mean, they're not officially out, but we kind of all wrote them off on, if nothing else, Saturday.
12: Yeah.
0: Right.
12: Yeah.
0: But before that, and people are still fired up and revved up and ready to go. All right, 49451. Quinn says, holy smokes, I'm not a hater on Caleb Williams, but man, that was the most dramatic hammy pull I've ever seen. Only one team more overrated going into the season is San Diego Chargers. I'm intentional saying San Diego. Poor Caleb Williams.
12: Yeah.
0: He's getting some grief today because he may actually play next week. And when he left the field on the cart and unable to put any weight on his hammy, it was like, well, people first were going, oh, is that an Achilles?
12: I thought he ruptured his Achilles and was done for the year.
0: Yeah.
12: And because he just fell and his bottom half of his leg went limp.
0: And went limp. And now he may come back and play. And people are like, you can't win.
12: It's like Paul Pierce in a wheelchair or whatever.
0: Let's see. With Pete as coach 425, I wanted to compete all the time. Now I want to stack stuff in my life. Let's keep stacking.
12: Stack it.
0: Jaron Reed was asked about that afterwards, the game yesterday. I don't know if you saw that. Jaron Reed's like, I don't know what that means.
12: I'm just here doing what coach tells me to do. If we're stacking, I'm stacking. If we're not, I'm not.
0: I'm not either. Oh, let's see what else we got. 49451. Cowboys in 92 were the first team to go 0-2 and win the Super Bowl after Emmitt Smith came back to the team after getting big money for the time contract. We're just talking about 0-2 traditionally is a 10 to 12% range getting to the postseason. But it's been better lately. In the last 4 years, I think there's about 30% of the teams have gone 0-2 and gotten in. So
12: I wonder if that's partly because preseason they don't play, so there's more there's a couple garbage games early on.
0: I think they're schedule dependent too, Ash.
12: Yeah.
0: I think it's schedule dependent, like who you're playing.
12: True.
0: You know, early on. Now,
12: yeah, if you're playing in your division, two games,
0: you're 0-2 and you played the Raiders. Chargers. I'm talking to you.
12: Yeah.
0: Buccaneers, you played the Browns.
12: Yeah.
0: You might have some bigger...
12: You might be done already.
0: You might have some bigger issues. All right, let's get to it. Fact or fiction.
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0: 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Every day feels lucky. They're giving away a $10,000 grand prize of the year. Whoever has the most correct fact or fiction picks. Now, every week, they're giving away a $1,000 weekly prize. I got to get Andrew to start giving us some names. I want to start reading off some names.
12: That's right.
0: Tell me who's won. We've got two winners already. First two weeks of the year. 2 weeks are in the book out
12: of
0: 14.
12: Let's celebrate them.
0: Let's celebrate those folks winning some cash money, $1,000. How do you win $1,000? You text fact or fiction when we give you a pick every day at 735, 1135. 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That's all coming up later on today at 335. If you're correct in either agreeing or disagreeing with the pick you hear, you're automatically entered to win $1,000, and it starts going towards your, most importantly, $10,000 grand prize. But $1,000 every week, pretty good deal. I'm just going to tell you I'm going to go with the Seahawks game. I'll give you a reason in a second, but I'll give you the it's 6.5, minus 6.5, Seahawks minus 6.5. I'll get more in that second. Okay. Ashley, last week, 49451 is where you text, by the way. Last week, we had a 2-3 week.
12: Yeah, it wasn't very good.
0: That's an improvement. We were 1-4 without you the week before with Anders.
12: All right, okay. Well, and notice the morning show went 1-4.
0: That's not good.
12: So it might be an Anders problem.
0: 1-4 1-4 for the afternoon show as well.
12: Woo-hoo.
0: And 2-3 week for Greg Bell. It has been a rough start early on.
12: Yeah.
0: For said shows around. In fact, let's take a quick peek. Overall, Chuck Powell 4-6. Greg Bell Show 5-5. We're 3-7. Softy and Fain are 3-7. Fain, I do believe. Let me double check this. Yes, I can confirm. Fain is winless, 0-4.
12: Oof.
0: I'm not much better. I'm 1-5. Chuck's 1-4. Ashley is 3-1.
12: That's right.
0: Damn right. The only person above 500 right now.
12: And you know, if it weren't for the terrible weather in Chicago, I think that we would have gotten two more right.
0: Well, let's look at what happened last week, shall we? Like, I took Chicago -3 against Minnesota.
12: Yeah.
0: I'd take that pick again.
12: Yeah,
0: I would take that pick again. I would take that every day. You got a win. That was a loss. You got a win with Detroit at Buffalo over 53.5. That was a chase early win on Thursday.
12: Thank you very much.
0: Fact. I took a win, Ole Miss +3 for against LSU. That's a fact. That's a win.
12: That was a fun one.
0: That was really fun on every level, and I took that. Ashley took Minnesota and Chicago over 48. So we had two going on that game.
12: Yeah, and that's a low-scoring game. Over 48 should have happened.
0: They scored 60, almost 60 by themselves the week before.
12: Yeah.
0: That didn't happen.
12: Yeah, no one saw 9.
0: I had Miami, the Canes of Miami, Hurricanes. I had them -20.5 at Wake Forest, and that was cruising to a win.
12: Yeah.
0: At 20.5, I had it before the first half was over. And then Mario decided he wanted to mess around a little bit. And Jake Dicker decided he wanted to have his team show up. And so I would probably take that one again.
12: Yeah, it was probably rude on both of their parts.
0: I'll be honest.
12: Do what we expect from you.
0: Please. Like, there's times I can look back and go, yeah, it's probably not a good pick. Right?
12: Yeah.
0: Like I can see that. But even if I look at these, San Diego State +13 at UCLA is the only pick I'd probably have second thoughts on this year.
12: So, I can see that.
0: So Seattle -6.5. Seahawks at the Washington Commanders. Marcus Mariota is going to start. The Seahawks are going to kick their ass. It's as simple as that.
12: There's nothing
0: you need to know other than I think the line's going to go up during the week. So I'll take 6.5 right now. Seahawks win by a touchdown. We win.
12: Yep.
0: Simple as that. Touchdown,
12: like
0: extra
12: it.
0: Point. I don't think there's any overthinking here. Look at what this team's doing right now. Hell, you can make an argument Washington won't even score 7 points. I wouldn't be surprised if that happens.
12: Yeah.
0: I mean, scary Terry McLaurin, he ain't going to do nothing with Marcus Mariota. He's not doing anything anyway.
12: No, can't run
0: the football. This is
12: that defense is going to eat him alive.
0: They're going to keep stacking.
12: They're going to stack.
0: They're stacking.
12: Stuff. They're going to stack stuff.
0: Stacking stuff and winning.
12: Yep.
0: If you want to vote on this, fact, 49451, Seahawks -6.5 at the Washington Commanders at 10 a.m., if you disagree, fiction 49451, you think the Commanders will either win or cover, I would say this might be an absolute, and I don't say this often, lock.
12: Yeah. Thank him later, folks.
0: Well, hopefully you're thanking me next Monday. But if I was you.
12: You got this.
0: This is it. This gets us back on track.
12: I agree. I like this.
0: Gets us back going on. This will be win number two on the year. I thought about chasing, but Chuck already took the game. Or Travis, I guess, took the game this morning. Which, after talking to Sando, LA minus 6.5 against the Giants, only 51% agreed with him. Mm-hmm.

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11: Alrighty then. We head down south. Interstate 5. Cruising through Fife.
12: What the hell is Fife?
11: Faith? Fife?
12: You know, we've talked about this, man.
11: I know.
12: You know, just no drink until the show's over.
11: Well, that's a... That's a Tuesday policy, not a Monday policy.
12: Oh, I'm sorry.
11: It's a Tuesday policy. A Monday policy is way different than that. And we head to the Emerald Queen Casino, where Dave Softy Mahler is standing by, getting ready for a little Monday night football with the Rams of L.A. And Aaron Donald, Big 99's back, Dave.
12: That's right.
11: Big 99.
12: How much do you think? Let's go to VenueKings.com right now. How much are tickets on VenueKings.com to get in the door for tonight's game against the Giants?
11: That's the Giants. Probably travel well. $100
12: $79.
11: $79.
12: So Kevin Demoff was all over social media begging Rams fans to buy tickets. Here's a link. God. Can you imagine if Chuck Arnold did something like that?
11: No.
12: I hope to see everybody, all the 12s at Lumen. Here's a link to buy seats.
11: I thought, well, first of all, SoFi, it's worse for the Chargers than it is for the Rams.
12: No question.
11: But it's not great for the Rams either.
12: No.
11: How about once again yesterday, the Seahawks playing a home game in Glendale with a chance of Seahawks being heard through the TV the entire game yesterday?
12: Well, you know, Millen was there, as you know. He was on your show talking about it, and he said it was 60-40 Cardinal fans.
11: Yes.
12: Which I'm like, okay, that's still pretty bad if you're a Cardinal fan.
11: Horrible, yeah.
12: To have 40, can you imagine going to Lumen Field for a Seahawks game and it's 40% opposing fans in the building?
11: What do you think it was
12: You bang your head against your seat the whole game.
11: What do you think it was December of 23 for Pittsburgh? Here. It was bad. It was the worst.
12: Was and I remember 30% maybe 25%. They were loud.
11: They were loud.
12: And the worst part about it is that the visiting sideline is opposite the cameras.
11: Yes.
12: So they're showing that side of the field the entire game, and they take up the lower bowl right behind the Pittsburgh bench, and it looks worse than it is.
11: I think there was that game, and I think, I don't know, it was the 49ers later on or somebody else. There was a couple games that year, but that Pittsburgh game I remember. And I remember we had a conversation, some of the guys in the press box, like,
12: right.
11: This is not going to fly. Like, this is kind of a bad, like, you know, when nobody was thinking, well, they're going to fire Pete. But, you know, you look back, one of the reasons you started to lose that home. I remember you guys did a, Dick had that number forever. Remember how bad the home field advantage was for a while here?
12: It was terrible. They were a 500 team, if not under 500. So the next Seahawks home game is against the Chargers.
11: Okay, that's great.
12: Tickets are $292 to get in the door.
11: Lord.
12: $292 for the Chargers, $327 for the Niners. It's unbelievable how much tickets are going for. And by the way, if you're ever buying tickets on Venue Kings, use code Mike for a discount, by the way.
11: Mike.
12: VenueKings.com.
11: Mike.
12: Yeah, Mike.
11: Like Mike Linebacker?
12: Mike Holmgren.
11: Oh, Mike Holmgren. Okay.
12: In honor of Mike Holmgren.
11: Okay. Yeah. And it was Mike. I just did hardcore football, so I had Mike Linebacker on my mind.
12: Yeah, I get it, man. Yeah. I get it. So that was fun yesterday watching that game. They sure put a whooping on those guys, didn't they?
11: That second half, three real drives is all that the Cardinals had, and we're all like three and outs. Like, it's just crazy what they did. And then the screw you drive at the end where they just mashed it down their face. Love that.
12: But here's the thing. They weren't mashing it down their face with Jadarian Price.
11: Nope.
12: They weren't mashing it down their face with Zach Charbonnet.
11: Nope.
12: They weren't mashing it down their face with last year's version of Kenny Walker.
11: Nope.
12: They weren't even mashing it down their face with George Alonso.
11: No.
12: They were doing it with Emmanuel Wilson.
11: I know.
12: I mean, if you're a Cardinal, you're like, really?
11: Oh.
12: Like, how freaking just despondent are you?
11: Oh.
12: Like, I'm thinking about that sad guy walk on Twitter.
11: Yeah.
12: You know, the GIF.
11: Yeah.
12: Just putting his head down, just walking off all sad. It's like, geez, man, really?
11: A couple of the shots they show, like, after a play with the tight shots of the Cardinal D linemen, who, by the way, rotate out. It's not like you're playing every snap, but even then, they were just gassed. Like, what was that? That was an 16 play drive.
12: 16 plays, 10 minutes, and I believe 14 seconds.
11: Oh.
12: And it's really funny because if you go to, like, NFL.com or the NFL media website, whatever.
11: Yeah.
12: They had it as a 20-play drive because I think they were counting all the penalties.
11: They count penalties,
12: right? Yeah, so, you know, we're not counting penalties. But some of those plays, though, you know, they had to actually run around for a little bit until the play got called dead.
11: I know.
12: Right?
11: I know.
12: So to be out there for 20 snaps of the football is just, God, man, I would be if I'm doing a show in Arizona, I am just unloading on these guys right now for that drive.
11: How about this? Just
12: terrible.
11: Just when you think you get that win that first week, and you're like, oh, look at us. Yeah. Look at us. You know what happened yesterday? They got reminded once again of the Arizona Cardinals.
12: And they got reminded again that they cannot beat the Seahawks in Arizona.
11: Nope.
12: They've only beaten them one time since 2012, and that was the COVID year of 2020, when there were 1,500 people in the stadium.
11: Yep.
12: Meaning they have not beaten the Seahawks at home in front of a full house since Russell Wilson's first game as a Seahawk.
11: And Seattle almost won that one.
12: That's right. That's the game that Doug Baldwin got his teeth knocked out.
11: Russell, I was standing there. Russell, what just flew out of his mouth? Turned out it was his teeth.
12: That's a molar. Anyway, we'll chat about that a lot. Hughes back a little more at 4.
11: Okay.
12: A little fun with audio. We got Giants Rams at 5 o'clock from the Emerald Queen Casino.
11: See ya.
12: All right, bud.
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12: All right, boys and girls, here we go. Happy Monday, live from the Emerald Queen Casino Sportsbook, hanging out for the Giants and Rams football coming up 5:20 tonight from SoFi. Headlines, though, on this Monday afternoon from the EQC are brought to you by our friends at Frost Brewed Coors Light, as cold as a rock.
0: This is a whooping! A whooping!
12: Well, that's what it was yesterday in Glendale. 31-7 win over Arizona. The Hawks just demolishing the Cardinals. Now 2-0 on the year. Drew Lock, 19-26, 235, three touchdowns. They'll be at the Commanders on Sunday at 10 o'clock. Jaden Daniels, by the way, injured in the Commanders game yesterday. Dan Quinn said they took some pictures, did some imaging of his elbow, but no news to report as of now.
1: Other quarterback injury news, despite his reaction going off the field last night, yesterday, sounds like Caleb Williams is just week to week with a hamstring injury after undergoing an MRI today. And good news for Sam Darnold, ahead of schedule, it's even possible he returns to practice this week.
12: Monday Night Football, we mentioned it, Giants and the Rams, hear that game tonight on KJR. And Thursday Night Football, Atlanta, Green Bay, Michael Penix will be back and starting for the Falcons this Thursday night for Atlanta.
1: Wow, do we put that in fact or fiction?
12: I don't know. They're playing the Packers, man.
1: The Huskies moved up two spots, and the coaches pulled to 23rd to remain one spot out of the top 25 in the AP poll.
12: All right, what else? Eagles tight end Dallas Goedert, MCL sprain, likely out for a few weeks. And the Mariners, one more win by the Rangers, and it's all over, Dick, tomorrow night. The Rangers win tomorrow night, they're done. M's are 73-83, already disqualified for the wild card race because they're seven games back behind the Guardians. Six games left, five out in the West. And if you want mercy, if you want a quick death, then just root for the Rangers to beat the Mets tomorrow night.
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12: All right, boys and girls, here we go. On a busy Monday afternoon, live from the Emerald Queen Casino Sportsbook. We're going to hang out and watch a little football tonight as well. Giants and Rams coming up here that game from SoFi. With Kevin Harlan, Kurt Warner on the call. Hugh Millen will join us a little more at 4. I heard Hugh today with Chuck. I heard him with Ian. I thought it was okay. You know, it was all right. But it just kind of left me wanting more, right? So,
1: well, let's do it.
12: Yeah, we'll get more at 4 with Hugh. We'll do a little fun with audio at 3:45 as well. Our Bellevue Rare Coins Golden Moment from the weekend at 4:45 before football coming up at 5 o'clock. Now, where do we start with this thing? I want to go back to last week because all of us agreed. We agreed to do this. Because we all knew there was a chance this might happen. That if the Seahawks go down to Arizona and they put a whooping on Arizona, we got to go on the air Monday and be impressed. Remember that?
1: Absolutely.
12: We said this is a football team that beat the Chargers. Jacoby Brissett has this amazing stat line going where he was like leading the NFL in passing yards since like week 11 a year ago. And if they go down there and they hammer Arizona, nobody's going to be on this show, right, Dick? Right, yeah. Jackson, saying, well, it was just Arizona. It was just Jacoby Brissett. No. They demolished that Cardinal football team. Anytime you go on the road against a team that had won the week before, and the Chargers might be terrible, by the way. We'll talk about that later. But you got a guy in Jacoby Brissett who everybody was talking up as a legitimate starting quarterback in the National Football League. And they hold this guy to 98 yards passing and 3.4 yards per attempt. Man, hats off. Hats off, guys, to the Seahawks. Hats off to their defense. Hats off to the offense and Drew Lock for what they did. Everybody's talking about this long run they had. What'd you call it, Dick? What was the term you used for that drive they had there in the fourth quarter?
1: Oh, that was the boa constrictor.
12: The boa constrictor.
1: That's what Mike McDonald calls it. How he takes down teams in the fourth quarter. He's the boa constrictor.
12: 16 plays, 70 yards, 10-14 off the clock with a backup quarterback and your third string running back.
1: Yeah, you just choked the life out of people.
12: I mean, you talk about just taking their soul. It was like Indiana Jones and the Temple of Doom and ripping their heart out, and it's still beating, and then it catches fire in front of everybody. Unbelievable. I mean, this was a 17-7 game going into the fourth quarter.
1: Yes.
12: This isn't unwinnable for the Cardinals. You get a couple of wonky bounces of the ball, something crazy happens, and the Hawks just say, you know what? Here's what we're going to do. You idiots take a seat on the sideline. Jacoby Brissett, you guys just take a seat, all right? Because we're going to go take the ball for 12 and a half minutes of the fourth quarter, and we're not going to give it back to you. I mean, that was absolute big boy football. Our balls are bigger than yours. We're better than you. We're more physical than you. We're the Seahawks, and you're the Cardinals, so shut the hell up and take a seat. That's what that was in the fourth quarter of that game on Sunday. And to do it, look, I could have seen you telling me a year ago, hey, Sam Darnold, Kenny Walker, whatever, but Emmanuel Wilson and Drew Lock did that. Yeah. Okay? Brian Flurry, a brand new first-time play caller who's in his second game as a coordinator, he's the one that did that to that football team. And I'll tell you what else, Dick. You look at the box score. Look at this. I want you to look at the passing, the receiving numbers. You tell me what you see under Long. What do you see there? Read those numbers off.
1: There is no double-digit catch by an Arizona receiver.
12: Read them off.
1: 9-9-9-8-5-0.
12: Okay, now do the rushing. Okay, let's do rushing.
1: All right, the long.
12: Do rushing,
1: okay.
12: Right.
1: 9-18, which was the, second to last carry of the game.
12: That's right.
1: Five and seven.
12: Seven. They had one play in this game over 15 yards. One play.
1: And that was the second to last play of the game.
12: And that was the second to last run of the game by Bam Knight. They had no catches in this game over 10 yards, and they had one run over 15 yards.
1: Yeah, I mean,
12: this was men versus boys out there yesterday.
1: You know, I think it's the NFL, and the only time I would ever say, hey, you can't give a team credit for blowing out another team is when you're playing a team at the end of the season and they know that they're done and they have quit. That's not the situation with the Arizona Cardinals. They were 1-0 coming off an unbelievable upset. They were having their home opener. Every reason for them to play completely hard, and they threw punches early at Seattle, and it was 7-7 at halftime. And, yeah, you needed a break there on a Rashid Shaheed fumble that got picked up and went the right direction instead of the wrong direction. It's the weird bounce of the balls. But, you know, that seems to happen to championship-caliber teams, and it seems to happen against bad teams like the Cardinals. Those type of bounces seem to go that way. But, yeah, I mean, you look at what they did defensively in the second half. From the beginning of the third quarter until the 1:11 mark in the game, they allowed 20 yards.
12: Yards of total
1: offense to the Arizona Cardinals. And they're going to have such a fresh defensive team when they go to Washington next week. They only played 50 snaps, and Nicky Manwarlian played 9 of them. You're going to have a healthy, fresh defense going to D.C. facing a backup quarterback next week. And my God, it could not be any better right now for the Seahawks.
12: Well, I wonder how much the trip out there kind of negates some of that, but we can talk to Hugh. But your point is valid. I'd rather have 50 than 75, obviously. I mean, they outgained them 191-44 in the second half. Arizona ran 14 plays, Dick, in the second half. And the Hawks ran 37.
1: Jeez.
12: So I don't know what – I mean, honestly, guys, like, I don't know what's more impressive. What the defense did to this offense or what the offense did to Arizona's defense. And I would tend to probably say the offense because they're undermanned.
1: Yes.
12: Right? I mean, they got the most important thing in sports is your starting quarterback. They don't have him. I mean, I got guys hit me up on Twitter saying, you know, why not just give Drew Lock $20 million and let Darnold walk? I mean, now that conversation's going on, right? Which is crazy. But Drew Lock has been phenomenal. It helps Drew Lock tremendously that he's got the best defense in the NFL. There's no doubt about that. But this is now two games in a row where Drew Lock has not done the one thing that you cannot do as a backup quarterback, and that's give the football away.
1: That's right.
12: Right? And because he's not giving the football away, he's not putting the defense in situations where bad teams can get cheap points. And so you want to nitpick. They've only scored 7 points in the first half combined in two games. We can nitpick on that. Maybe some of the play calling at the goal line, we can nitpick on that. Jadarian Price, the fumble, obviously wasn't great, but the way the defense responded to it, and then the way they responded to Jadarian, where they gave him the ball on a pitch on the very next play, and he went for 11 yards, obviously, blew up the safety. Was it Wingard, number 28? Just ran right through him on that next play. That was impressive. I mean, he may have hurt his shoulder on that play for all I know. But I just think that this football team, guys, here's the deal, man. And I said this yesterday, and I don't know how else to say it. They are the hunter, and everybody else in the NFL is the hunted. I don't want to hear about the Rams right now. Right? Screw the Rams. Okay? This idea that Vegas thinks the Rams are this unbelievable, overwhelming favorite to win the championship, F that. No. This is the team to beat. This is the team to beat right now. They're 25-5. In their last 30 games, they've gone 25 games in a row without losing by more than one score, which is great. until you compare it to what Pete Carroll's team did. They went like 48 games in a row without losing more by
1: They
12: by
1: went
12: more
1: like 85 games without losing
12: double
1: by
12: digits.
1: More than 8.
12: I think it was actually 98 games in a row, but yeah.
1: With
12: it
1: the
12: was
1: double
12: insane.
1: Digits, yeah.
12: Yes.
1: It was more than 8 was Correct. Like 82 or 83
12: right.
1: games.
12: Yeah, so what they're doing right now, they have so much confidence, right? I mean, they wake up every morning, we wake up every morning expecting this football team to win. And that's a scary thing. Like Jackson and I talked about this for the Huskies on Friday when you were gone about, hey, you're playing Eastern, you probably can't accomplish a lot, but can you at least remind Brian Bonner that he's a good player, mm-hmm. that he averaged 9 yards a carry in high school, that he averaged 30 yards a catch in high school. He goes out and has a big day box score-wise, so we'll see what that does for his psyche down the road. It may mean nothing if they get shut down starting Saturday in the Big Ten, but the confidence that this team has – they are just dripping with it. And I think it's a scary, scary proposition for the rest of the NFL.
1: Well, you mentioned which side am I more impressed with. I'm right. absolutely more impressed with the offense, but that's just because I expect so much of the defense.
12: Totally.
1: Right.
12: Yeah.
1: I expect the defense to do to an Arizona Cardinal team what they did to an Arizona Cardinal team. I did not expect Drew Locke to throw for 3 touchdowns, and every time he's dropping back to pass, he is throwing darts. He is decisive. He is throwing with anticipation. It's
12: right.
1: like
12: right.
1: every time he drops back – you know, normally when you have a backup quarterback in there and they drop back to pass, your first initial gut reaction is, don't F this up.
12: Mm-hmm.
1: That's your – mine was completely the opposite, particularly in the mid-third quarter and on. It was like every time he dropped back to pass, I expected something great to happen because something great always happened when Drew Luck
12: right.
1: dropped back to
12: right.
1: pass in the second half of that game.
12: Well, I thought – I don't know about you guys. I thought – Jackson, Dick, I thought the second touchdown, the laser beam over the middle to Jackson
1: yes.
12: Smith and Jigba, when the defender slipped and fell a little bit, but the laser beam to JSN to me was almost the most impressive throw he made the entire game because of how much juice he had to get on it. I don't want to take away anything from the 82-yard touchdown pass, but I'm looking at this right here, Dick.
1: Yeah, he had 6 yards of separation.
12: That looks fake to me.
1: Yeah.
12: Right there. Like, honestly. Like, Jackson, you know the picture we're talking about?
5: Yeah, yeah.
12: Where
5: yeah.
12: Jackson Smith and Jigba had beaten his guy by 6 yards. It's like one of those things on Twitter where you see, like, a guy playing with a Guardian cap on, but they make it, like, 10 times bigger, so it looks huge. This looks fake. Like, there's no way that actually happened, that he beat his man that much. Is that Buddha,
1: happens.
12: By the way, or was Buddha somewhere else?
1: No, Buddha's running after him. Buddha wasn't the one that was beat originally.
12: Right, no. Yeah, he beat a corner right off the gate. But, I mean, that's insane. And so, yeah, good for him for putting the ball where it had to be. But that touchdown throw, Dick, and traffic that he made,
1: oh, yeah,
12: that
1: beautiful.
12: Was almost, to me, doubly more impressive than that.
1: Oh, yeah. I mean, he just put that out where it needed to go. God, I thought for a second JSN was actually going to drop that ball.
12: Or fall out.
1: It kind of went over.
12: Right.
1: He hit his helmet a little bit. He kind of juggled a little bit. It was almost too easy a catch. But, yeah, the throws in the second half were much more impressive than him laying that out to JSN in the first quarter.
12: Well, I just, again, I mean, it's like, guys, you know, they're going to get some people back. They still don't have Ty Okada. I mean, Drake Thomas had that great tackle for loss that apparently Mike McDonald said I was in the wrong front, and Drake Thomas made up for it for me, you know, went out and did something and bailed me out.
1: Yep.
12: And this is going to sound so corny, and I totally get it, right? But the confidence, Jackson, the chemistry, the camaraderie that these guys are playing with, and look, I get it. There's 15 games left to go. Anything can happen. It seems like in the NFL, and we really experienced this, I thought, a year ago, where it really felt like every 2 weeks or every month there was a new flavor of the month in the NFL. Remember when the Buccaneers were on fire last year? Like every month there's a new team to beat. There's a new, oh my God, these guys are the clear-cut favorite. Right now it's the Seahawks, and that could change. But they're going to be hunted, and they're going to be gone at, you know, bullseye every single freaking game they play. But I see a football team who is really, really now picking up on Mike McDonald's system. I see a football team that is playing to their strength on offense. And I think, guys, honestly, you may disagree with me. The strength for me right now with this football team is the offensive line. Because Jackson Smith and Jigba is not getting open, and Drew Locke is not getting him the ball unless he's got time to throw.
1: That's right. He's
12: Emmanuel Wilson is not shoving the ball down their throat as a third-string quarterback unless the offensive line has given these guys holes.
1: And that was with a backup guard yesterday.
12: Absolutely.
1: Too.
12: And he played great. And we spent so much time on this show. So much time, guys, just annihilating the offensive line. And they deserved it.
1: For years.
12: They deserved it.
1: For almost a decade.
12: And now it's totally different. Well, you've got, for the first time since going from the 04 season into the 05 season, the same five guys, and I know that Bradford was out yesterday, but the same five guys are back from the previous year, and it's showing, dude. It is showing. This is how you win titles, man. You have got to be elite at something. And the Seahawks right now, I'm not going to say they're elite on the offensive line, but are they top quarter, top eighth, whatever? No, I have no idea.
1: Well, they're
12: elite. They're up there.
1: They're elite on one line. That's for damn sure.
12: On the defense.
1: And that's the defensive
12: line. For
1: sure. And when you're elite on one line and very good on the other line, I mean, that's a double-digit, minimum double-digit win team, probably closer to 13 or 14 wins.
12: Yeah, I just, again, I just think the line of scrimmage is where this thing is done. You know, it's where the Huskies did it in 2023. It's where the Seahawks did it in 2005. That 2013 team, we all remember how great that defensive line was, and you mentioned how fresh these guys are going to be next Sunday. You know, they were rotating 8-9 guys in on that defensive line in 2013, and I'm getting the same vibe, Jackson. I'm getting the same vibe right now from this team that they are just going to start kicking people's asses on the line of scrimmage every single week.
5: Yeah, it's interesting, right? Because I feel like for the last 13 years, we've only talked about this as, if they're not a weakness, then they're mid, and they're not going to hurt the football team. Like, as long as I can remember, the only time we've talked about the offensive line truly being a dominant strength was way back 20 years ago.
1: Yeah.
5: I mean, how many teams, organizations, go through stretches of 20 years where a main position group, they don't talk about it being a strength for 20 years?
12: Right.
5: But God, it's good to be back.
12: No, no doubt.
1: Well, you know what's interesting? You know, you take a look at him. At this team compared to the other team coming off a Super Bowl championship, 2014, that team got embarrassed in San Diego in week two.
12: Right.
1: They got hammered. They got hammered in San Diego on that hot day.
12: That ended the streak that we just talked about.
1: That ended the streak. Yeah. And then they lost two of their next four games after that. That team was 3-3 before they caught fire. This team might not have to go through one of those streaks.
12: Well, and now we're getting into the whole the recency bias thing for me is a real deal. Like, I don't know if you guys noticed this last night, you know. I mean, Gina is, like, literally beating me up. Like, put your phone down, go to bed.
1: Battling on Twitter with guys.
12: Well, I'm just battling with people on Twitter over the recency bias. I had a guy that tweeted me and said that Mike McDonald right now is the greatest coach in Seahawks history, like today. I'm like, okay, well, first of all, I'll listen to the argument. That's fine. But Pete Carroll was here for 14 years, won five division titles, finished first or second in the West 11 times, went to the playoffs 10 times, coached the Seahawks in 19 playoff games, went to two Super Bowls and won a Lombardi, right? And what I said yesterday, look, guys, I love McDonald. Love. I would not trade him for any coach in the NFL. Not one. Andy Reid, McVay, I would not trade him for one, and I mean that. If you're doing a draft, he's number one for me because of the defense. You always want the great defensive mind, right? But he's got a long way to go, I think, to catch Pete Carroll, unless he wins it this year. If he wins it this year and he's got two titles, because, like, let's say, for example, we're doing this thing where we're giving out points for playoff wins and regular season wins, and it's like skee ball, right?
1: I like that.
12: And the middle of the skee ball.
1: You get 50 points for this, you get 40 points for that.
12: But the middle of the skee ball is a championship. And if you can hit it, then you can make up a lot of ground in one year.
1: Yes.
12: If he wins another one this year, I think that argument is going to be on. And I could see saying that he's the best in Seahawks history. If he wins two championships and goes back-to-back in his first 3 years, he's obviously got a long way to go to catch Pete and what he accomplished here. And there's going to be some adversity. The league is going to make changes. The league will catch up to him. He'll have to counter back, right, which Carroll at the end kind of couldn't really do. But right now is all that matters. And right now, and I stole a line from Raising Arizona. I don't know if you guys have ever seen the movie Raising Arizona with Nicolas Cage. Right now is the salad days, boys. Right now it's all good. Right now it's all good.
1: Well, I mean, I think one thing that Mike McDonald never had to do that Pete had to do, and that's start a program from scratch.
12: Correct.
1: And Pete Carroll was the number one general manager, president, decision maker when they made, 175 transactions in an offseason?
12: Yeah.
1: He built a championship. Mike McDonald has contributed to building a championship, mm-hmm. but he is the head coach and not the general manager of a football team. Yeah. And Mike McDonald took over a program that was pretty good already.
12: Pete took over a 5-win team. Mike took over a 9-win team that's got a lot of good players, including your two tackles, a guy named Julian Love. They had Kenny Walker. There's a lot of guys on that team that contributed to the Super Bowl a year ago. So you're right about that. But I think just the fact that we're even having this stupid conversation shows you what he's accomplished, right? Yeah. Like, remember the guys they were looking at? It was Ben Johnson. Who was the guy from the Texans, the coordinator from the Texans? That Bobby Slowick. And it was McDonald. Those were the three young hotshot coordinators. And no disrespect to Ben Johnson, who I think is going to be really good. He's not Mike McDonald. Like, we got the guy. We got the one, right? I mean, we put our hand into the bucket. And we pulled out the right ball.
5: Oh, we got Neo from the Matrix.
12: Yes.
1: I mean, we're only a week removed from Ben Johnson scoring 59 points.
12: No question about it.
1: He's not a bad coach.
12: He's not at all. But I think you'd take McDonald over Ben Johnson.
1: But it'd be close.
12: And I tell you what, there's a part of me, guys, that actually kind of hopes that Caleb Williams is healthy for that Monday night game. I want to see.
6: Ben Johnson.
12: I want to see what happens. I want to see what happens. Because when we get into these situations, 2013 NFC Championship, 2023 national title game, it's the defense. The defense is the side that wins.
6: Yep.
12: The Super Bowl against Pittsburgh, we had the number one scoring offense in football, but it was Pittsburgh's defense that got the job done. I am. Aren't you guys kind of with me a little bit? You know, like, I mean, look, if you say Badgett's going to play, I'd say, where do I sign? Obviously, in the end. But if Caleb Williams plays.
1: Which he will. It's November 2nd.
12: Well, he could get hurt again. Yeah. He could sprain a toenail and be out for a month, you know, whatever. Well, by the way, what a babe.
1: He'll cry on the way out if he sprains
12: his
1: toenail.
12: What a drama king. Are you kidding me?
1: Well, it's
12: the
1: same guy
12: was acting like his career was over.
1: Same guy that cried in his mommy's lap after the Huskies kicked their ass.
12: Hell. My God, dude. I mean, that was like, you know, getting carted off the field. Was it Dave Craig or Jim Zorn when he did the whole thumbs-up thing back in the day?
1: Mike Utley.
12: Yeah. No, for us, for the Seahawks. We had a quarterback do that. My God, it was
1: embarrassing. I remember Earl Thomas raise a finger.
12: Yeah, it was the other finger. We'll get a break. Fact or Fiction brought to you by the Lucky Eagle Casino and Resort coming next on 93.3 KJRFM.
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11: That's pretty much what it is with JD. It's just something we'll monitor throughout the week. Shouldn't be a long-term thing.
12: Shouldn't be a long-term thing. What does that mean, Coach? Does that mean he's out Sunday? Does not long-term mean 2 weeks? Does not long-term mean 1 week? What does that mean? I mean, we got, Sam Darnold. There's a chance he may practice this week, right? So do we want him back for Sunday? I mean, I would say yeah. You know, when he's cleared, right? That's it. You know, if doctors say he can play, then you put him out there, man. So I don't know. I don't want to take anything for granted. You know, I think we're living in this world right now, Dick, where everyone is giddy about the Seahawks, and they should be after what we saw on Sunday against Arizona. You know, we'll talk to Mellon about that coming up at 4 o'clock this afternoon. But this team's aspirations are much higher than beating the Cardinals.
24: No question about it. We all know that. I mean, and let's not lie to ourselves. Sam Darnold is a more talented quarterback than Drew Locke is.
12: Mm-hmm. Would you rather have Drew Locke at $5 million or Darnold at $50 million?
24: I would... Well, you know, it's funny that we're
12: here.
24: It's funny we're bringing this up because remember when I got laughed at last year for saying they could go 8-9 with Drew Locke, and it doesn't seem so preposterous.
12: Not with this defense.
24: Last year's defense is this defense,
12: right?
30: But we didn't know last year's defense was last year's defense until the end of the year. We talked about this, the subject of Drew Locke and the record and stuff, before we knew this defense was this defense.
12: So let me ask you this. What would be, give me like a middle of the road NFL defense. I mean, I don't even know
24: right
12: what the top
24: now. Right now, I mean,
12: whoever.
24: Sure. Like the Vikings are better middle of the road.
12: Yeah, I mean, just whatever. Whatever that team is, right?
24: Yeah.
12: Could Drew Locke win 9 games with that team?
24: Probably not.
12: That's the point, right?
24: Probably
12: That's the point. But it's all about, like, Russell Wilson was in a great spot.
24: Yeah.
12: Sam Darnold was in a great spot, and now Drew Locke is in a great spot. So, you know, if you're telling me he could win 8 or 9 games, I mean, that would be like a middle-of-the-road starting quarterback in the National Football League.
24: Yeah, and you made a great point with the offensive line, because Drew Locke is getting hours to throw the ball.
12: Unbelievable. And look, I don't want this to be an anti-Locke thing, because I think you're right. He was phenomenal yesterday. I mean, he played his ass off against Arizona. And I really love, again, the first thing he's not doing is making mistakes.
24: Right.
12: That's fine by me. That's all I'm asking for with this defense, Dick, out of a backup quarterback, is don't F it up.
24: We have never lost a game with Mike McDonald as a head coach when we don't turn it over. We have never lost a game with Mike McDonald, the head coach, when we win the turnover battle.
12: Unbelievable.
24: I mean, now, we remember that was a Pete Carroll stat, too.
12: Right.
24: Remember that? I mean, Pete Carroll rattled off like 15, 20 wins in a row when he didn't turn, when the Seahawks turned the ball over less than the opponent. So that's probably a stat that lends itself to defensive head coaches because that's the type of game they want to play. But we have seen now in the last 2 games exactly what the game plan is for the Seattle Seahawks. And it's not always going to look pretty at halftime.
12: No.
24: And
12: no.
24: It wasn't always pretty at halftime with Pete Carroll either. It was always kind of ugly, and we'd boo our teams into the locker room at Lumen Field sometimes when Pete Carroll was coaching. And then they'd come out and find a way to win by 14 because they'd hold the opposition to 75 yards in the second half.
12: I was pissed when they went for it on 4th down yesterday. I was like, get the points. What are you doing?
24: Yeah.
12: Make it a 10-7 game. You get the ball to start the second half. What are you doing? And it was ended up being, you know, the wrong call because they got stuffed, but it didn't matter in the end. All right, fact or fiction, let's get to it right now.
6: 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Glad you're with us.
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12: All right, big thanks to our friends at the Lucky Eagle Casino Resort. 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If you hate it, you text in Fiction to 49451. I will say this, that we got to get our heads out of our ass on this show.
24: Particularly me.
12: All right, 0-4, Dick, to start the year.
24: Bad.
12: Which means we're about to play the dip and play it hard starting tomorrow. With you, Jackson 1-1, I'm 2-2. Texans, we took the Texans and got her. They're terrible.
24: The
12: right
24: Texans
12: now.
24: Have killed us twice this year.
30: They were injured, so injured.
12: Unbelievable. God. Well, here's what we got. I think the Lions are a pretty good team. I think that they obviously got a little bit steamrolled by Buffalo because they were opening up their brand new stadium. A lot of enthusiasm, a lot of emotion, a lot of buzz in that stadium on Thursday night. And they just got steamrolled and almost kind of taken advantage of in some ways by the Bills on Thursday. They're coming off a long week. They got some rest against the Jets at home on Sunday at Ford Field. They're given 6.5. Jared Goff in Dome Stadiums has a passer rating of 103. It goes up to 108 at Ford Field, by the way. He's got 6 touchdowns and no picks. He's kind of playing well. But nobody's talking about it because the Lions gave up 41 points last week to Buffalo. This strikes me as one of those games where the Lions put up a 40 spot. Yeah. Maybe they allow 25, 28, whatever, and they win a shootout against Geno Smith on Sunday in Detroit. So we're taking the Lions minus the 6.5 this Sunday in Fact or Fiction. You like it, Fact. You hate it, Fiction, to 49451.
24: You know I don't love Dan Campbell, but one thing Dan Campbell can do is motivate his team.
12: Mm-hmm.
24: And his team just got embarrassed. And he is going to spend 10 days kicking their ass, getting them ready for this game. And I love that pick.
12: Right.
24: The Lions have scored 62 points this year, 31 in each game. And you're telling me Geno Smith and the Jets' weapons are going to stay in a shootout at Ford Field with Jared Goff and his weapons?
12: Right.
24: I don't think so.
12: What is it about Dan Campbell that you don't like, by the way? Just his demeanor?
24: Yeah, the whole...
12: Too risky, takes too many chances.
24: That too.
12: Right.
24: Yes.
12: The whole, he
24: got me off on the wrong foot with the whole press conference and the biting the kneecaps and all that. So I was like, who are you?
12: Well,
24: dude?
12: They won 3 games his first year.
24: Oh, yeah, no.
12: Since then, they've won 9, 12, 15, 9. So
24: well,
12: they've turned it around.
24: The interesting thing is, though, with Ben Johnson, they won the 12 and the 15.
12: Right.
24: And then Ben Johnson leaves and they go to 9 last year. And who knows what they'll
12: go
24: to this year. But I still, I agree with you. I still think they're a good team. I still think they're a 9 or 10 win team.
12: Okay.
24: Playing at home against the Jets, that should cover a 6-point spread.
12: Jackson, you like it? Lions minus the points?
30: You
12: on board?
30: I'm just, the line is 6.5, right?
24: Yeah.
12: 6.5.
30: Does Vegas know something we don't? Because why is this not like 13.5?
24: Well,
30: like they're going to kill them. Like,
12: because
30: this
12: Lions defense gave up 41.
24: Because the Lions D is not very good.
12: No, they're banged up. They might be getting some guys back, though.
30: I guess I would ask the follow-up then, do they really have that much faith in the Jets? Like... This is going to be like the Miami Niners line was somewhere around here last week, and it was always questioning to me the entire week, and then the Niners just killed them, like, what was it, like 40-6? This is going to be like that.
12: So a 7-point spread is actually one of the bigger spreads on the board this weekend.
24: Yeah.
12: I mean, that's in Vegas's eyes, this is a pretty significant spread to have a team favored by almost a touchdown. But I agree with you. I think they're going to win by 10 points or more.
30: Yeah.
12: I mean, I might even play it here at the Queen. Whatever.
30: Do it.
12: A couple of Dick's bucks on there. Why not? Dixon's college fund.
24: Yeah.
12: I mean, if the Lions win, he's going to Harvard. They lose, he's going to trade school. We like the Lions minus the points. Get the pick in now to 49451. 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Hugh Millen at 4. 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
24: 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Still got about an hour and a half until kickoff. Maybe you don't want to go out to eat. Well, that's okay. You can still have some great Ram food in the comfort of your own home watching the game.

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1: You know, there's nothing more in this business that pisses me off more than that. When things like that happen.
2: Technology failing on all fronts over the last 2 minutes.
1: Like, I'm incensed right now. I want to just choke somebody.
3: But why? When it's nobody's fault.
1: It just drives me nuts.
3: Like, if Jackson did something bad, then you could go choke Jackson.
2: Yeah, exactly. I would, at that time, I would deserve it.
1: It just drives me nuts.
2: It's just technology.
1: It's the one thing. It's just the thing for me. I can't explain
3: it. We all have our things.
1: We all have our thing.
2: Yes, and it's Saucy just has quite a lot of things.
1: Sloppy-sounding radio station. 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
2: Softy.
1: Commercials playing over each other drives me freaking nuts.
2: Let's just get to the segment.
4: You don't love my Varsity Football Live on Friday night.
1: Oh, really? Good thing I wasn't listening. I was in bed already. You feeling better, by the way?
4: Do I sound okay?
1: I guess not.
4: Yeah.
1: Can you go sit over there, by the way?
4: I don't
1: Jackson.
4: I'm not contagious.
1: Wow. I'm going to call in sick tomorrow, just so you know, by the way.
4: I stayed away from the folks all weekend.
1: All righty. Here we go. Hey, Dick, did you happen to hear that?
5: What's that, Dick?
1: Why don't we start in the NFL? Our buddy Tom Brady, during the Fox broadcast of the Commanders-Cowboys game yesterday, here's how Tom Brady reacted to the slow-motion replay of Jaden Daniels' elbow injury in the first half.
6: On the right guard, foot I think comes over. Was that his center, Allegretti?
1: Excuse me. Didn't Jaden Daniels have a grotesque injury against us a couple years ago?
2: Exact same injury, guys.
1: Exact same injury. Yeah, and Dan Quinn got criticized for bringing him back too early or something or whatever. I don't remember exactly what happened, but, I mean, this guy may be snake bit, dude. Like, that was disgusting.
4: Well, let's, like, stop putting your hand down when you're falling and just fall.
1: I guess. I mean, that's what you're taught to do, though, as a running quarterback, is to keep yourself up and make something out of nothing. But, I mean, Marcus Mariota's not bad. I think I'd rather see him than Jaden Daniels on Sunday, but he didn't look to me like a guy that's going to play on Sunday.
4: No.
1: Did you think that?
4: No. And
1: we haven't seen the x-rays yet. We don't know.
4: Shouldn't he be wearing a brace that, like, the offensive linemen do so their knee won't bend back the wrong way? He could wear a brace on his non-throwing arm that makes your elbow not bend the wrong way if it's, you know, has the propensity to bend the wrong way.
1: I think that'd be very uncomfortable for a quarterback to wear that.
4: You know what's more uncomfortable? Having your elbow bend the wrong way.
1: Why don't you ask Millen about that?
2: Really quick, guys, in terms of players also not playing, not available in games, breaking news, Puka Nacua not playing in tonight's Rams Monday Night Football game. Puka Nacua out.
4: Did that line move?
1: Go. Wait a minute. Hang on. Jackson, hang on.
4: Still,
1: Dick,
4: take
1: that. Take that. I'm the Giants. Dick.
4: Yeah,
1: go.
4: It's still 6.5.
1: Go.
4: Still
1: right there.
2: Go.
1: Turning you off.
2: Nice
1: go ahead.
2: Job.
1: Go.
2: Well played.
1: Jackson and I will handle this right
2: well
1: now.
2: Well played.
1: Hey, Jackson, did you happen to hear that?
2: What's that?
5: What's that, Dick?
1: he's at the book.
2: I love that.
1: Dude, the line. Oh, my God, the line. There's like 500 people in line after the Browns got blown out by the Jaguars in week one. Former Steelers coach turned NBC analyst Mike Tomlin said the Browns are going to brown. So after the Browns beat the Buccaneers yesterday, Cleveland head coach Todd Monken ended his press conference with this.
7: Guys didn't like it, right? They're a little pissed off, right? You got to be a little pissed off. Played awful. It wasn't the standard. Browns are going to Browns that, okay? So the guys took that to heart. Thank you.
1: I tell you what, Jackson, from the Browns' perspective, I love it.
2: Yeah.
1: I think it's time to shake it up. They need someone to do things differently. That's why I like Dan Campbell in Detroit, because he shows up and says, enough of this nonsense. We're going to do things differently here. It may not work, but we're going to take some chances. We're going to put ourselves out there. We're going to say some outlandish stuff. And that's what Todd Monken, I think, is kind of doing in Cleveland. And, oh, by the way, our idea, our plan, was that Deshaun Watson would be so terrible the first two games of the year that the Buccaneers or the Browns would have no choice but to start Shedeur Sanders in game three. And then Deshaun Watson goes out and goes 24-30, 238, two touchdowns. Passer rating of 122, and the Browns win. So that plan's kaput.
2: Vintage Deshaun Watson. Like, it's about culture, right? Like, right. It all comes back to culture. How quickly did the Seahawks go from the Mike Holmgren culture to really, really, really bad culture and back to great culture again? It's Big all time. About the guys in charge. And, like, Monken seems like a good culture guy.
1: I do feel bad that we just kicked Dick off the show to go to the sports book.
2: But if he's making the show money, then.
1: All right. Hey, Jackson, did you happen to hear that?
2: What's that, Dave?
5: What's that, Dick?
1: Which one's the better one? Three, four, five,
2: so many.
1: Six, seven.
2: How about
1: five?
2: Five?
1: All right, we'll
2: five.
1: Go five.
2: Yeah, sure, we'll
1: okay.
2: go five.
1: Okay. Right. During ESPN's College Game Day last weekend in Oxford, Mississippi, Pat McAfee and Nick Saban had this back and forth talking about special medicines in players.
8: Have you ever used any, ancient medicine to potentially calm the boys, like maybe burn some sage? You know what I'm talking about? Because I've done that. To keep
9: you do that in your studio.
8: Away.
9: Just keep the bad, lads down.
8: Yeah, yeah, bad war, bad spirits. Yeah. Also, keep the anxiety a little bit.
10: I actually think if we had some of your gummies, we'd have won more games.
8: Whoa. Yeah, vitamins are good. Vitamins are good, brother.
1: Okay, Dick is back, by the way. We got the pick in. The pick is in.
4: Pick is in.
1: Nice. But the problem with the gummy comment is that it's not really that big a deal anymore, right?
4: No.
1: Like, he's insinuating that Mac. You think it is nationally?
2: I think nationally it still is, for sure. Especially in the South. I mean, right there, that was in Oxford, Mississippi.
4: That's true.
2: I think
4: that's fair.
2: In Oxford, Mississippi, and in Alabama, in the South, I think that is a comment.
4: Your lot is still taboo.
1: You don't think students at Ole Miss are doing gummies and
4: edibles? Well,
2: they are.
4: It's
2: different, yeah.
4: But they're hiding like they were here 20 years ago.
1: I mean, I think you're right. It's more accepted here than it is there. But it's also, this isn't 1980 anymore in the South, right? I mean, this isn't 1975.
4: It is when you watch the football games and you see all the guys in blazers and polos and all the girls in dresses.
1: The last time I was in the South, I was in Alabama, and I saw a billboard that said, "Go to church or the devil will get you." I literally saw that billboard.
2: Yeah,
1: that was 20 years ago.
2: Yeah.
1: You know what? I'll ask my buddy Fowler.
4: I bet they still have them.
1: Let's ask Fowler.
4: I bet they
1: still
4: have those.
1: I'll text Fowler and ask him, is it still considered taboo to be smoking the dope or eating the gummy in Alabama? We got time for one more or no?
2: Yeah.
1: All right. Which one you
2: want
1: to do?
2: Six.
1: Okay. Hang on a second. Hey, Dick, did you happen to hear that?
5: What's that, Dick?
1: You want six? Okay. After LSU lost to Ole Miss, head coach Lane Kiffin was asked about how fans in Mississippi treated him on Saturday night, including their F Lane Kiffin chants.
11: Like I said, probably not what I would have thought. It was just a lot, coming in. And I just thought it'd probably be more in like the competitive mode, just kind of embrace it. And it was just a little bit, I don't know, sometimes you can't predict your emotions. You know, I know that sometimes I don't act like it, but I'm a human too, and so, but again, I'll just close up saying congrats to those guys that played really well.
1: Boy, he is more arrogant than I thought. What did he expect was going to happen? Wasn't what I thought it was going to be. Thought there'd be people with flowers, gifts.
4: Yeah. Thanks so much for what you did last year.
1: I mean, is he an idiot?
4: Taking us to the playoffs and then leaving our ass in the middle of the playoffs.
1: Has he not been paying attention to, like, the last 6 months?
4: Did you see?
1: They hate his guts.
4: Did you see Trinidad Chambliss? It was awesome. So at the end of the game, Trinidad Chambliss is running down the field, and Lane kind of walks onto the field and is intersecting with him, and Lane sticks out his hand, and Trinidad puts both hands behind his back and runs by.
1: Well, how about the picture of all the Ole Miss players pointing at him?
4: Oh, I didn't see that one. That's great.
1: There's like five different. I mean, did he really say that it was not what he expected?
4: Yeah.
1: I mean, I got to be honest with you.
4: Yeah,
1: if I'm Lane Kiffin, I would have expected to be shot. Honestly. You hear what Millen said on the air Friday? He was worried about it being like a Charlie Kirk thing in the stadium.
4: Holy
1: smokes.
4: Like,
1: the security people got to be prepared for violence. And I was like, whoa.
4: At least throwing stuff at him, yes.
1: And yet, I mean, that's one side. This guy thought he was going to get, the red carpet. I didn't expect that. Oh, my God, dude. How arrogant. And you know what is really funny? I think everybody, how they show, the heat map and stuff of who's rooting for who across the country?
4: Yes.
1: Everybody in America was red except for Baton Rouge, Louisiana, rooting against Lane Kiffin.
4: Yeah,
1: I don't know if Ole Miss will ever have another game where the entire country will be behind them more than they were Saturday night.
4: No question.
1: All right, we'll get a break. Hugh Millen, a little more at 4 with Hugh next on 93.3 KJR.
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1: Okay, everybody, happy Monday. We're live at the Emerald Queen Casino Sportsbook, getting ready for the Giants and Rams coming up tonight. 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
28: Some guys in the Bay Area doesn't know anything about
1: basketball. Let's see, Jaden Daniels, the next Seahawk opponent they'll play on Sunday. Imaging on his elbow, but no news as of yet from Dan Quinn. The Hawks are 2-0 before they take on the Commanders on Sunday at 10 a.m.
4: Caleb Williams, week to week, hamstring injury after undergoing an MRI today. And Panthers running back Jonathan Brooks, week to week with a groin injury.
1: If you're watching the game tonight, betting on the Rams, Puka Nacua is inactive tonight against the Giants. Aaron Donald, though, will play, making his return after 2 years off.
4: Wonder if that line's going to move to 7.
1: Yeah, we should have waited.
4: Well, you said go.
1: Damn it.
4: So I went. Lions have lost corner Avante Maddox for the season with a foot injury sustained Thursday night in the loss to Buffalo, and we just picked the Lions, but that's all right.
1: No news yet on Jadarian Price and his shoulder injury. Waiting to see how the week goes with him. The Huskies get a win over Eastern Washington on Saturday to move to 3-0. Minnesota, 8 o'clock next up on Saturday night. Pregame at 4. By the way, the USC game next Saturday in the Coliseum will be a 4:30 kickoff from L.A. All right, joining us right now on the radio show. He's been on today a couple times, but we always want him with us, and we always want a little more, you know? And I think we're going to get a little more at 4 with our friend Hugh Millen right now on the radio station. How are you, pal?
29: I'm doing great. It's fun times here. Having a good young team. Best team in football, deep, well-coached, humble in the ways they need to be humble, swag where they need to be swag. I mean, it's just, it's fun. Very likable football team in my opinion.
1: Yeah, well, when I think of swag, I think of you, by the way, so it's good to have some swag on the show.
29: All right. Okay.
1: What was the most impressive part of that game for you? You can talk defense, offense, run game, Drew Lock, a backup, whatever, shoving the ball down the Cardinals' throat with a third-string running back and Emmanuel Wilson. What really was the one thing that maybe kind of tickled you the most yesterday?
29: Well, I said going into the game that I thought the Seattle would handle Jacoby Brissett pretty well. I felt like they would put him on lockdown. I did not expect 7 points lockdown, but that didn't surprise me a great deal. I think having watched the entire tape of the Charger offense against the Cardinal defense and watching a $250 million quarterback just look like, whoa, just completely out, not necessarily that Justin Herbert was looking out of sorts, just the offense. Actually, Justin Herbert, if you go on a play-by-play basis, you know, there wasn't a ton of minuses on his tape. It's just there wasn't anything there. Right. And so now you're thinking, okay, with a backup quarterback that maybe you kind of are on the struggle bus for a bit, but Drew Lock just looked at every bit the look of a starter. I mean, if I had been in a coma and somebody put me in that game and I didn't know Drew Lock from the man on the moon, I would say, well, that is for sure an NFL starter. I mean, look, he's got, you know, he's over 6'3.5". You know, he was pushing 230 at the combine. He runs a 4.6. He's got a quick release. He's got a strong arm. Like, he has physical traits that can match with, you know, not the Josh Allens of the world, but you know he can be at the next level below the elite. Like he's not even below average if he were a starter with his physical traits in combination, and then just the decision making. I mean, this guy had the guts to throw the ball into tight windows over and over and again, whether it was to JSN or whether it was Arroyo or what have you, throwing into the middle of the field. He was throwing great, not just to the outside, but to the wide side of the field, just smoking balls, handling the blitz, handling the pressure. I mean, when he was blitz, he was 5 for 6 for 36 yards. They didn't get to him. He had on third down, he's 7 and 9 or 56 yards, 2 touchdowns. The intermediate range that I always like to look at between 10 and 20 air yards, that's where, you know, that there's the most processing and you got to really stab the ball in there. He's 6 of 8 and 93 yards plus the go route. I mean, it's hard to play much better than Drew Lock did for a backup, in my opinion.
4: We were talking about what his most impressive play was. We thought about the thread, the needle into the middle of the end zone there. Was that his most impressive play, or was there another one? And take us through why it was so impressive.
29: Well, it might have been the one that Shahid dropped. Where your left tackle and your right guard take an L, you somehow extricate yourself from the pocket, avoid a sack, running to your left, find a target, and then throw a dime on a 3rd and 12 that should have been a conversion. That might have been his most impressive play. That last touchdown pass where you had Jackson Smith and Jigba working on Buda Baker, not only did he have to beat Buda Baker, one of the best, but yeah, there's that middle linebacker was right underneath it. Mac Wilson, who had a hell of a game against the Chargers, and so he had to beat the middle linebacker and the safety. So maybe that touchdown pass. I don't know, Dick. I've got 2 pages of Drew Lock notes.
4: They're all good.
29: and I put I have more. How many pluses do I have? I mean, like nine pluses, and then I had.
1: By the way, this is live radio.
29: Happened, didn't it?
4: He just pulled the Tom Brady. Pulled the Tom Brady there.
29: I did. Yeah.
1: You've been doing this for how long?
29: You know,
1: now?
29: Jackson might be. I gotta make sure Jackson's head in the game.
4: Yeah, Jackson's
1: unbelievable. Yeah. All right. Well, Hugh Millen's with us as the delay builds itself back up here live on the air. Let's go back and talk about Jadarian Price for a little bit, because I remember you and I talking, and you're on the air about draft day, that he was 10 pounds lighter at the combine than his listed weight at Notre Dame. And on training camp day one of training camp, you thought he looked like he had skinny legs and more like a wide receiver than a running back. And now he's banged up. And I don't know if he hurt his shoulder on that play that, remember, he fumbled and then they gave him the ball back and he picked up like, what, 11, 12 yards and ran right through a safety, number 28 Wingard, I think it was. And I don't know if he got hurt on that play or not, but I mean, how concerned should we be about this? That number one, he had the fumble, and number two, can he absorb the hits that he needs to absorb in this league?
29: Well, I would have said it's the screen pass.
1: Okay.
29: That he had where L.J. Collier landed on him where he was sideways, and
1: right.
29: I don't think he carried the ball after that. It was late in the third quarter, so I think it was that, Dave, but you could be right, and that was a heck of a run that you just described. I mean, that's the punishment. Here's the thing going on, and obviously, you know, we're keenly attuned to how this is going to develop. I'm inclined to be a Jadarian Price fan. I mean, he's our halfback, seemed like a humble guy, likable guy. I love his burst, his athleticism. I mean, he's got some juice to get to the outside. Now, we're 2 games into this thing. You know, on outside runs, if he goes to the D gap, that's D as in Delta, he's got 11 carries for 83 yards, 7.5 yards. But all other gaps, the A, that's between the center and the guard, the A, B, and C gap combined, he's 12 for 21 for 1.7 yards. So to be a legitimate halfback in the league, now it's early yet, right? But
1: you're
29: asking me in September. You're not asking me in November, right? Because our feet are in September. So all I can do is say Jadarian Price's durability is a legitimate question entering the season. For the weight that we describe, for just how he looks on the hoof, for the fact that he had less than 10 touches per game last year for Notre Dame. All of those comprise a legitimate concern about his durability at the NFL level. And so now we're sitting here with the guy that it looks to me like he's got a grade half or maybe a grade one AC separation, that collarbone. You know, I saw him icing after the game, and you know, his arm was in kind of one of those slings where it forces it up, almost like a pillow. You know, it's not good for after week two, because then you say, well, how durable, you know, how is he going to feel if his shoulder's not 100%? Is that going to impact his running? So right now,
1: can he play Sunday with that? Can they pop that?
29: Yeah,
1: back
29: I mean,
1: in?
29: You can throw it. Yeah, it's a pain tolerance. You put a donut on it, you know, pad where you put padding around it, and then you cut a hole right in the affected area, put it under your shoulder pad. So you can put extra padding, but it's still okay. What's his want to rate? He might be willing to get his ass in the briar patch, but does he want to get into the briar patch? That's two different things, right? And so, right. It's an issue because this is a Super Bowl contending team. And, you know, this is not a team that's looking to develop and we're looking for 2 or 3 years down the road. We're trying to repeat. And so the halfback position as presently constituted, it's something to watch.
4: 3 years, $51 million seems like a fairly underwhelming purchase that the Seahawks have made so far. It's only been two games, but I would also say it was last year too, that type of money was not warranted of what we saw as a receiver from Rashid Shaheed. He had the drop you mentioned yesterday, and he also fumbled the kick. It just happened to be a fortuitous fumble. So how concerned should Seahawks fans be about that wide receiver and that contract?
29: Well, I'm concerned because I just don't think that he has innate instincts as a wide receiver. It just doesn't come easy to him. You know, here we have in JSN, obviously, a guy that's showing us a mastery of the position. And in every of the most minute facets, right? And in Shaheed, a guy that just it doesn't come easy to, even that screen pass he had great blocking the inside. If he had just been 2 or 3 yards to the inside, he's got four blockers and he stayed to the outside. He allowed a defender come to the outside of four potential blockers and get him for a minimal gain when there may have been a real shoot to run through. Now he's a you know, you'd think that's a punt returning type of a feel. But as a wide receiver, I don't know. I think that right now, what do you have, 26 yards yesterday, 27 yards and 4 yards the game before. So, yeah, I think you got to get more out of it. The Seahawks are desperately in need of a number two, in my opinion. Well, I can't say desperate because they're 2-0. Right. But I think that down the line, we're going to need to have somebody step up while we're sitting there going, hey, there's a number two. I mean, in the manner that Emmanuel Wilson did. I mean, I changed my opinion about Emmanuel Wilson a lot yesterday. I feel like, oh, okay, this guy looks like a number two running back. Now, I'm not going to say he looks like a number one because I have a different standard for a number one, but I was thinking there was kind of a hole in the lineup that they didn't have a number two running back, and I think somebody needs to step up as a receiver in the way Wilson did yesterday as a running back.
1: Well, I'll tell you what, when I asked you, Hugh, at the top, what the most impressive thing was for me, it was that drive and the fact that they did it with a backup running back and a backup quarterback. They did it with a guy who basically is their third-string running back and their number two quarterback, 16 plays, 70 yards, 10 minutes, 14 seconds. He had the ball for 12 and a half minutes in the fourth quarter, 23 minutes in the second half. Yeah. I mean, that was Marshawn Lynch 2013, 2014. Let's shove it down your throat and break your back and take your spirit type of drive. That was, to me, impressive as hell.
29: Yeah, I mentioned the disparity between price, you know, the outside running and the inside running. Yesterday for Wilson, he on the outside zone, he, 6 carries, 32 yards, 5.3 yards per attempt. On duo, which is an inside run with double teams, a totally different blocking structure, that was also 5.3 yards per attempt. And then the inside zone was 4.4. So there was more of a balance to his production between the inside and the outside runs and the different schemes. You know, he had avoided tackle percent of 18%. Now, it was just one game, but that's exactly where K-9 was last year at 18.3%. His yards after contact yesterday, 67%. So that was a good day for him. Right. And, you know, like I said, I feel better about the number two running back still. Have some concerns about the number one.
4: I will say that 10 of his 21 carries, Emmanuel Wilson, mm-hmm. came on that drive, mm-hmm. and over half of his yards came on that drive. Mm-hmm. So how much of it, Hugh, was Emmanuel Wilson, and how much of it was just the offensive line bludgeoning a clearly defeated football team at that point?
29: Well, they were a defeated team, for sure. And being in the stadium, there was just kind of a lack of juice. You know, all the fans were leaving as they want to do. But, of course, they've been watching a pretty morbid franchise for a long time. But, yeah, that's a factor, Dick. But, you know, I still saw early in the first half he had a power play where he's supposed to get behind Gray Zabel, and it was kind of gummed up in the hole. He bounced off, had the vision and the contact balance to get out and get, I think, seven, eight more yards. Mm-hmm. There were still some good things in the first half.
1: Yeah.
29: But, you know, a four-minute offense – that's a big part of football, especially the way the Seahawks are. A year ago, they were number one in the NFL in terms of net points after three quarters. That's how they want to play. Boa constrictor. Squeeze the life out of your fourth quarter, bleed it away with a physical running back. You look at Emmanuel Wilson on the hoof. I mean, he's got sand in his pants, man. He's got an ass on him. He's got some legs. You know, everything I say about Jadarian Price, you do not see in Emmanuel Wilson. His frame looks like he can take the hits, what we saw yesterday. Right. You know, again, I'll just say this. He hits the profile for a Seahawk number two running back based on what we saw yesterday.
4: Okay.
1: Well, who needs Darnold when you have Drew? Why are we worried about
4: him? Oh, boy.
1: Why are we worried? Hang on a second. I told Twitter that I would represent them in this fight. I don't agree with the fight, but I've offered to take it on just, you know, because why would we go out and pay Darnold $55 million bucks next offseason when you can just maybe triple Drew Lock's salary and save some money?
29: Well, you don't pay to beat the Arizona Cardinals. All right.
4: And Drew Lock's not going to make 15 next year if he keeps
29: playing
4: like
29: thing.
4: This.
29: I'll make more.
4: Yes.
29: I'll make an analogy. If you're into hi-fi and surround sound and all, you can get a Denon or an Onkyo for $800, $1,500.
1: Yes, yes.
29: They don't sound pretty damn good.
1: Do not buy a Denon Hio system. They suck, by the way.
29: All right. Well, let's go with an Onkyo.
1: Word to the wise. All right.
29: All right. So but you can get your Atmos and all that. And you can, you know, for like $1,500, you can get a pretty damn good sounding, okay? If you want to go up from that, you can get an American-made Macintosh for $7,000.
1: Right.
29: It's going to sound better, but it's not going to sound five times better. And then you can go to a German company called Burmester. You can spend about $20,000. And then if you really have money to burn, you can go get a Swiss-made Goldman Uranus for $80,000 as a surround processor. Now, each one of those are better than the predecessor, mm-hmm. but it's marginal. And that's what you're doing when you're talking about quarterbacks. This is not linear. You do not pay quarterbacks on a linear basis whatsoever. And so you're paying for that guy. You're not going to get double the wins for double the money.
1: Right.
29: You're paying at the margins. You know, like what does Mike McDonald says? We're chasing edges.
1: Right.
29: Chasing edges with the. You're going to pay twice as much to get one extra game. And guess what? Maybe that game is the NFC Championship game.
1: Correct.
29: Where you got to stand toe-to-toe with Matthew Stafford and be, you know, out of close to 700 playoff games, close to 1,400 quarterback starts in the history of football, only 16 starts have ever had a quarterback with over 330 yards and three touchdowns, no picks. And that's what both Sam Darnold did and Matthew Stafford. So he had to stand toe-to-toe. And it's the only game ever, I've told you the guy, only game in the history of football where both quarterbacks, that is playoff game, where both quarterbacks had that threshold. So yeah, if you wanna go budget on a quarterback, that's fine. Then you can sit there and you can watch the Super Bowl on your couch.
1: You hear that, Twitter? You hear that?
29: Shut up! Here's the one thing. Now, we could quit. Now, listen, maybe Drew Lock will make a liar out of me. Maybe Drew Lock is Kurt Warner from 1999. You know, and Trent Green went down. Everybody said, you know, it's only one or two games. And then all of a sudden, a season later, he's the MVP of the season and the MVP of the Super Bowl. There's some chance greater than zero that could happen. Right. But for now, I think I think Sam Darnold has accomplished way too much to get Twitter-pated about Drew Lock in this sense, and that's not to negate. I just said, you know, it was remarkable how many plus big time throws Drew Lock had. I can't believe we're at the segment and we haven't been able to brag about the defense.
1: Well, let's do this then. Why don't you hang on? All right, I just know you're home watching football tonight, so you're not making plans tonight. We can talk about tonight's game as well if you want to chime in. Puka Nacua not going to play. Aaron Donald though will play for the Rams, so we got to come back and talk about that defense, man. I mean, you know, Jacoby Brissett was leading the league in passing yards since like week 11 from last year, whatever, and they allowed this guy to go for 98. So we do have to come back and talk about the dark side. And how about all those folks on Twitter too that want to crown Mike McDonald and take away Pete Carroll's crown? Are we ready for that? Next on 93.3 KJRFM.
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14: From the Fox 13 Weather Center, I'm meteorologist Ilona McCauley. Clear skies outside right now, but low clouds increasing overnight tonight with some patchy mist or drizzle early Tuesday. Sun breaks by the afternoon with highs once again approaching near 70.
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1: All right, we're back on a busy Monday. Rams-Giants coming up. No Puka Nacua. He's out for the game tonight, by the way. Aaron Donald, though, will play for L.A. We'll see what the old man does. Coming up 5 o'clock tonight, Kurt Warner, Kevin Harlan on the call for Westwood One. Hugh Millen rejoins us here on the radio show for a little bit more at 4:31 on the program.
4: Right on.
1: Hey, Hugh, I had a guy on social media over the weekend hit me up. I was, throwing some bouquets towards the dark side defense on my social media account, as we are prone to do after a game like that. And I had a guy reply to me, my buddy Jeff, says, we're close to the point where we have to say McDonald is already the greatest coach in Seahawk history. Do you agree with Jeff's take on the current Seahawk head coach?
29: Already? No, I would not. I can't dismiss all those playoff games, those playoff wins. I've probably said it over 100 times on KGR, the fact that the Seahawks are the only defense in the history of the Super Bowl era have four straight years where they were number one in fewest points allowed.
1: Right.
29: I personally like Mike McDonald more than Pete Carroll. I like the players. I love the Legion of Boom. Cam Chancellor might be my favorite Seahawk of all time. There's a lot of players to love on that. I like this team even more. So I would, in some way, on a personal level, be inclined to want to agree with that sentiment, but my reasoning just forbids it. And so now, if you want to have an argument, will he be, he on a trajectory? Like, if you had to bet that in 6-8 years, will he be able to make that argument? Now, that's a good coffee and beer talk, but not for today, not in my opinion.
4: Mm-hmm. Hugh, I know Softy wants to go to the defense, but I do want to ask you about Brian Fleury. I mean, we've seen two games now, and I mean, my gut is he knows what he's doing. I wish he'd use Price more. I wish he didn't run the ball three times up the middle from the 5-yard line. But other than that, I mean, I think he's looked pretty good the first 2 weeks. What's been your assessment?
29: I think it's been pretty good. I you know, it's hard to assess it because he's got Drew Lock. We haven't seen him with Sam Darnold.
4: Right.
29: But I there's a lot of good stuff, particularly in the passing game from yesterday. The idea to go double move on the second play of the game and get that 82-yard touchdown, great idea. Beautiful execution. And so, you know, that's one of those everybody's giving you a verbal high five in your headset if you're Brian Fleury. That's a great call. You know, some red zone pass calls that were great. The running, I thought, was a little bit conservative. I mean, that 4th and 1, you bring in, you got 7 offensive linemen, but you're from 4 feet out. I'd want to do that from maybe 1 foot out. I think that's just too much, and particularly when you go power. You're pulling the backside guard. It's a little bit delayed. You're gummed up. The way they were aligned, I would have loved to go the C-gap and just do a lead with the fullback. Oluwatimi was the fullback, by the way. So, I don't want to run it into all the bodies. Just, you know, oftentimes you got to have a plan to go to a check with me and get to the open gap. But I think it's so far so good in terms of Fleury having the adjustments in the second half. And,
1: right.
29: And he's getting used to Drew Lock, and then all of a sudden Drew Lock's going to be on the bench. So yeah. I think we have to withhold judgment on it. It's enough to be 2-0, but we need to see more.
1: Well, let's talk defense in the last couple minutes here. You know, I told Dick on the air a couple segments ago, I'm kind of hoping that Caleb Williams is back and healthy. I mean, he might be back and healthy for this game on Sunday, by the way. You talk about a drama king. Holy moly. But the Bears-Seahawks game on Monday night in November, I'm kind of looking forward to a Ben Johnson-Mike McDonald matchup, which, by the way, guys, we've already seen when Ben was the OC with the Lions in Game 4 for McDonald, he gave up 42 points. To the Lions. Now, that was only Game 4. Didn't even have his system in play by then. But this defense, I mean, it's like Dick said, we're talking about the offense because we just expect the defense to kick ass every single Sunday. And they had a guy in Jacoby Brissett who was lighting the league up the last maybe, 10 games or so. Held him to 98. The longest pass was 9 yards. The longest run the Cardinals had was 18. And that was on the second-to-last play of the game. I mean, my God, man, this defense is just the elite of the elite right now.
29: Yeah. In great conditions to throw the football, Brissett, his average depth of target was 3.7 yards. Not on completions. That's all passes. He didn't have he had 3 attempts for the entire game that traveled more than 10 yards from the line of scrimmage. Only one of those went more than 20, and he was 0 for 3 on all of them. It just absolutely remarkable, and the plan on the back end, just the little thing. Right now, I mean, you got Witherspoon and Julian Love playing, I'll use the adjective that Mike McDonald used to describe Love yesterday, elite. He is an elite safety in this league. He does everything, the versatility, the smarts. He said it, I'm in the prime of my career. He's at that perfect level where he's still young enough, to be, quick and twitchy. But he's experienced enough to recognize the communication you see with them. They're handing off a flood. Witherspoon is saying, right when the ball snapped, he said, hey, I got the nub tight end, but he's blocking. He's waving Julian Love. Love's looking at him and quickly goes over to the sideline and fills up the zone as Witherspoon is replacing in the back end this beautiful communication. I mean, speaking of Love, there's a time, what we call the hook zone, is a shallow zone that's in the middle of the field. Think of like a second baseman and a shortstop if you're looking at an infield and an outfield. And last year, Julian Love he manned the hook zone 3.9% of all defensive plays. Less than 4%. And I promise you that on 90% of those, he came from the top down. He started deep, snap of the ball, he comes down and he plays second base from essentially right center field. Got me?
1: Right.
29: Just to create a visual. So now with them hitting Trey McBride, they line up Julian Love in the hook zone. They don't bring him down from depth. They just line him up on third and two. McBride comes into Julian Love's area. He sniffs it out coming from the opposite side of the field. Boom, bats the ball down on a third and two. You force a punt. I mean, just unbelievable adjustments. You know, you're taking DeMarcus Lawrence and you say, hey, DeMarcus, instead of rush, if you see Trey McBride get close to the formation, just widen out and jack him. You know, they take the they take Leonard Williams and they play him at, not just defensive end, like a five technique. That Red Bryant did that. They have him a seven technique, like wide outside, so he can actually get out and blow things up. He blows up a stretch play. You know, it was just like Mike McDonald was in the huddle right after that touchdown. After the Seahawks had two back-to-back plays where they couldn't line up against a heavy set by the Cardinals. They had a three tight end set, and they left the B and the C gap open on the offense's right side. And they went for 8 yards and then 9 yards. Guess what? First play of the next drive, they line up in a bear front. Remember the Chicago Bears? They line up in the bear front with all that beef, and they got Byron Murphy, you got Jaron Reed, you had I can't remember who else the other. It doesn't matter. But in any event, they made the adjustments initially, and that's how you get 150 yards and 7 points.
1: Hugh, you're the man. Great stuff, and we will be live at 5 on Friday. We'll talk then.
4: Thanks, man.
29: Hammer down, guys.
1: All right, bud. Hugh Millen with us. We'll come back. We'll do our Bellevue Rare Coins Golden Moment from the weekend, hear from the head coach, Mike McDonald, get some injury updates from him, and then get to SoFi for Giants-Rams at 5 on 93.3 KJRFM.
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8: Okay, we're going to go to the Vanderbilt North Carolina State game, where by now you probably know what went down in that game. NC State was up by 3 points, had the ball from their own 1 yard line with 4 seconds to go. All they had to do was take a safety or run the clock out, and they win the game. Let's start with Andrew Alegretta on the Vanderbilt Commodores radio network with the final play.
10: With 6 seconds to go, there's the snap. Bailey rolls toward the right. He waits. He is going to be sacked. Oh, it's a safety with one second. Did they knock the football loose? Oh, goodness. Did Miles Capers get the
11: touchdown? Touchdown.
10: Get the football.
11: Unbelievable.
10: Yes, sir. They knocked it loose. You've got to be kidding me. One of the most improbable finishes in the history of Vanderbilt football.
8: Way. How about the fact that they just called it final before they even reviewed it? Because you heard the referee in the back saying, this play's under review. And the guy said, nope, game's over. Let's keep it there though, real quick, because this is our old buddy. Former Wazoo voice Matt Chazanow is now doing the NC State radio network. Here was his perspective on the final play.
12: All right, snap back to Bailey. Rolls out to the right. And he's back and does take the safety. And the ball comes free.
13: Goodness.
12: No, did the ball come free? Bailey lost the ball in the end zone, and they say it's a touchdown. They say it's a touchdown. That's unbelievable. Bailey on the rollout.

0: the ball, trying to end the game.
1: The game is not over. The game is not over.
0: Vanderbilt has rushed the
1: field.
0: There's
1: a fumble in the end zone.
2: Wow. See, this is why I could never do play-by-play. Because you know what my reaction would have been, by the way, in that play.
3: What's that?
2: He's taking the son of a bitch! Did he drop the ball? That's exactly what I would say. You know it. Well, I couldn't do it. No way.
3: Did Chaz bring some cooging it to the East Coast?
2: Wow.
3: I mean,
2: look at that.
3: I mean, he's experienced a lot of those type of losses in his day, man.
2: Well, I will tell you this: if that was Washington State, that would have been the epitome.
3: That would have been the Cougar.
2: That would have been
3: Cougs.
2: The absolute epitome, and it probably would have been in the Cougar Hall of Fame. I mean, you got to be kidding me, man. I didn't even thought of that until you brought it up. Yeah, that's just mean, man. Oh, my God.
3: So I'm here for it, just to take shots at the Cougs.
2: That was insane. I mean, you know, the quarterback, it's like, what are you doing, man? Honestly, like, put the ball in your pants. Put the ball in your pants and then fall down. Like, that's the only thing you can do to lose the game. And the idiot quarterback, who I'm sure is making some money, by the way,
3: of course,
2: did it and blew it.
3: Like, why was he trying to run around?
2: Yeah.
3: That was the thing that I don't understand. Like, okay, pocket's collapsing. You just fall down.
2: Probably trying to run the clock out to zero so he makes sure the safety is the last play of the game. Right,
3: but then you could still do a little pooch onside kick that's not going to be taken for a touchdown because
2: exactly.
3: There's 1 second left on the clock.
2: I mean, you kind of feel bad for the moron, but oh, my God, dude, stop being a moron. Unbelievable. All right, let's do this. Mike McDonald, real quick, before we get to Rams-Giants with the media today, including some updates on some injured players. Here's Max starting about the offense, though.
4: I think as an offense, I think we have great opportunity for growth to really just get the one more block, you know. It's kind of like on special teams, like, hey, you're a block away. Everyone's at the point of attack all the time. We have the right mentality, I'll tell you that, on offense. I think the guys want that. It's just, I think when you watch the tape, there's a hunger there for more explosive runs, which is really cool. We got a great opportunity in front of us.
5: Mike, you hit on a lot of it there with the run game, but curious, Emmanuel Wilson in particular, what stood out to you about his play? And also, do you have any updates on Jadarian Price? I know you mentioned that earlier on radio, but just curious if you have any more details.
4: No details. I mean, that's pretty much what it is with JD. It's just something we'll monitor throughout the week. It shouldn't be a long-term thing. And with Emmanuel, it's the things that we saw him do throughout training camp before he had that minor setback there. And so, really glad to see him kind of do his thing, but a decisive runner. He gets downhill, not just on the inside run game. I mean, it's on the perimeter game as well. Had a great run there on the third down where kept the drive going on the last drive, which is awesome. So a lot of great stuff. So we're happy to have him.
6: Do you have any more of a sense past this morning about Sam and whether you think he might be able to get out to the practice field on Wednesday?
4: Right now, the plan is for him to be out there in some capacity, and we'll go from there. How much, we'll see from here to Wednesday on what that number is, but right now that's the goal.
6: And you had also mentioned this morning about Zach and trying to figure out his timeline for a possible return. Is that more targeting when to open the window or when you guys think he might be to the point of return to play?
4: Well, I think they're kind of one and the same. We want to be as close to accurate on. We want to try to maximize the amount of time he can practice to give us the opportunity for him to be ready to go back. You know, not saying that it'll definitely take the most amount of time. Not like we're going to max out all the practices, but that's something that we want to be able to consider. You know, on how much practice time it's going to take and things like that. So that's something we're still working through.
7: Mike, Drew Lock, first time starting for you. What's he shown you, your coaches, and his teammates in the whole process of being a starting NFL quarterback and how he operates that whole situation?
4: I didn't sense much like difference in the attitude or the emotion of the team last week, which is a tremendous compliment to Drew. And the things he's been able to do day in and day out, the types of practices and type of football he's played on the practice field throughout training camp, throughout his opportunities in the preseason. So I sense a lot of confidence in what he brings to the table. And I think I said it this morning, but like, you know, Drew can play really great football, but he also does it in his kind of personality and his style, which is what we want from our quarterbacks, which is exciting. And I think the players saw the best version of him out on the field. So I'm really happy for him. Proud of all the effort and proud of our team. This is something that will, obviously this week's a little bit different with Sam's situation being a little bit more up in the air going throughout the week. So this is a little bit of different approach in terms of our process about how we'll handle our preparation throughout the week.
2: Okay, well, there you go. Just waiting on Price to see how that shoulder responds. Could see some Darnold this week in practice. And I don't know, man. I mean, the Charbonnet thing is interesting. I'm kind of higher on him than maybe some other people. He averaged 4 yards a carry, ran for 700 yards a year ago, and had 12 touchdowns.
3: Yeah, I'm not a big Charbonnet fan, but I am in situations like they had yesterday where they were inside the 5-yard line.
2: No
3: That's
2: doubt.
3: Where you need a Zach Charbonnet.
2: Well, we'll talk more about that tomorrow. Giants-Rams next. Enjoy the game. See ya.
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30: Another run up the middle for the Rams. They're trying to get back to the airport and get back to Los Angeles. This is a roster that's built for January, but they do not show up in their first chance in September.
31: It's almost like you try to do the Men in Black thing where you say, all right, hey, I don't remember what happened. That was so long ago. We're not playing in Australia ever again, I hope. All right, so, you know, not because it wasn't a great atmosphere. Yeah, that'll get taken out of context. But, you know, bottom line is I like the way that I feel of our preparation, eyes moving forward. And then let's go be ready to go against a really damn good football team.
30: Dart gets the snap. He'll hand it off. Scatterboo angling left. Turns the corner and walks into the end zone. Touchdown Giants. A cartwheel and a backflip for Cam Scatterboo.
32: They had a rough situation, and so be it. They're ready to play just like we are. So I'm ready to go. I'm excited to play against them and see what they have. And it's going to be a fun one.
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33: Coast to coast and around the world, welcome everyone to Los Angeles for Monday Night Football. As the New York Giants take on the Los Angeles Rams, tonight's broadcast of the National Football League on Westwood One is sponsored by United Healthcare, Navy Federal Credit Union, Barbasol Shaving Cream, by BetMGM, Paramount, and by the official NFL app. And a pleasant good evening wherever you may be. Good evening, Kevin Harlan, along with Hall of Fame quarterback, the two-time NFL MVP, the great Kurt Warner. Jamie Erdahl and Super Bowl winning coach Doug Peterson will join us at the half of this week two matchup, Giants and Rams. Kurt, good to see you. Who are these teams?
2: I'm waiting to see myself. You look at this game and you say, okay, are the teams that we saw in week one the real teams that are going to show up? We often say that week one can be a liar, that you can see something in week one, and then that's not how it plays out the rest of the season. I have to have a feeling that the Rams are not what we saw in week one. We heard Coach McVay just talking about it there, about the trip to Australia, and it was kind of an anomaly, and it was a different situation, and they didn't know how to travel, and they sure didn't look